0: Amen.
1: Glory be to the Father, and to the Son, and to the Holy Spirit.
0: As it was in the beginning, is now, and ever shall be, world without end. Amen. O my Jesus, forgive us our sins, save us from the fires of hell, lead all souls to heaven, especially those in most need of thy mercy.
2: Grace of the mystery of the resurrection, come down into my soul and make me truly faithful. The second glorious mystery, the Ascension. We offer thee, O Lord Jesus, this decade in honor of thy glorious ascension, and we ask of thee, through this mystery and through the intercession of thy Blessed Mother, a firm hope and a great longing for heaven. Scripture. You shall be witnesses unto me in Jerusalem, and in all Judea, and Samaria, and even to the uttermost part of the earth. And when he had said these things, he was raised up, and a cloud received him out of their sight. Meditation. All that Jesus said and did, his life he gave, his spirit he imparted, was entrusted to his apostles, that they might preach to all nations, giving what they had received. As members of his body, we too have a part in this commission, to live out in our lives what we have received from Christ in body and in spirit. His ascension into heaven is the incense of our presence in Christ before the Father, who presents all our love and needs to him until God's plan is fulfilled in making Jesus and Mary known and loved. Fatima Reflection. Our Lady drew all three children to live in a way of life that brought them to the heights of holiness in a very short period of time. Jacinta and Francisco were taken to heaven soon, but Lucia was to stay here some time longer. Do we recognize in this invitation the same call for us to spread the gospel in our own day? Jesus wishes to make use of you to make me known and loved. He wants to establish in the world devotion to my Immaculate Heart. How will I respond?
3: Our Father, who art in heaven, hallowed be thy name. Thy kingdom come, thy will be done, on earth as it is in heaven.
0: Give us this day our daily bread, and forgive us our trespasses, as we forgive those who trespass against us. And lead us not to temptation, but deliver us from evil. Amen.
4: Hail Mary, full of grace, the Lord is with thee. Blessed art thou amongst women, and blessed is the fruit of thy womb, Jesus.
0: Holy Mary, Mother of God, pray for us sinners, now and at the hour of our death. Amen.
5: Hail Mary, full of grace, the Lord is with thee. Blessed art thou among women, and blessed is the fruit of thy womb, Jesus.
0: Holy Mary, Mother of God, pray for us sinners, now and at the hour of our death. Amen.
6: Hail Mary, full of grace, the Lord is with thee. Blessed art thou among women, and blessed is the fruit of thy womb, Jesus.
0: Holy Mary, Mother of God, pray for us sinners, now and at the hour of our death. Amen.
6: Hail Mary, full of grace, the Lord is with thee. Blessed art thou among women, and blessed is the fruit of thy womb, Jesus.
0: Holy Mary, Mother of God, pray for us sinners, now and at the hour of our death. Amen.
7: Hail Mary, full of grace, the Lord is with thee. Blessed art thou among women. This is the fruit of thy womb, Jesus.
0: Holy Mary, Mother of God, pray for us sinners, now and at the hour of our death. Amen.
4: Hail Mary, full of grace, the Lord is with thee. Blessed art thou amongst women, and blessed is the fruit of thy womb, Jesus.
0: Holy Mary, Mother of God, pray for us sinners, now and at the hour of our death. Amen.
5: Hail Mary, full of grace, the Lord is with thee. Blessed art thou among women, and blessed is the fruit of thy womb, Jesus.
0: Holy Mary, Mother of God, pray for us sinners, now and at the hour of our death. Amen.
6: Hail Mary, full of grace, the Lord is with thee. Blessed art thou among women, and blessed is the fruit of thy womb, Jesus.
0: Holy Mary, Mother of God, pray for us sinners, now and at the hour of our death. Amen.
6: Hail Mary, full of grace, the Lord is with thee. Blessed art thou among women, and blessed is the fruit of thy womb, Jesus.
0: Holy Mary, Mother of God, pray us sinners, now and at the hour of our death. Amen.
7: Hail Mary, full of grace, the Lord is with thee. Blessed art thou among women. This is the fruit of thy womb, Jesus.
0: Holy Mary, Mother of God, pray for us sinners, now and at the hour of our death. Amen.
1: Glory be to the Father, and to the Son, and to the Holy Spirit.
0: As it was in the beginning, is now, and ever shall be, world without end. Amen. O my Jesus, forgive us our sins, save us from the fires of hell. Lead all souls to heaven, especially those who have most need of thy mercy.
2: Grace of the mystery of the ascension of our Lord, come down into my soul and make me ready for heaven. The third glorious mystery, the descent of the Holy Spirit. We offer thee, O Holy Spirit, this decade in honor of Pentecost, and we ask of thee, through this mystery and through the intercession of Mary, thy most faithful spouse, thy holy wisdom so that we may know, really love, and practice thy truth, and make all others share in it. Scripture. And they were all filled with the Holy Ghost, and they began to speak with diverse tongues. Now when the multitude had heard these things, they had compunction in their heart. But Peter said to them, Do penance and be baptized in the name of Jesus Christ for the remission of your sins, and you shall receive the gift of the Holy Ghost. Meditation. Compunction of the heart, penance, remission of sins. These are the work of the Holy Spirit, who helps us choose to live without sin like Mary. And they that work by me shall not sin. As we come to realize our spiritual birth as members of the Church, let us live a new life for God as children of the hearts of Jesus and Mary. Fatima Reflection. Offer prayers and sacrifices constantly to the Most High. Mary, spouse of the Holy Spirit, can make supple our heart to receive all the inspirations God wishes to send us. When we deny ourselves, we can be moved by inspiration. Jesus can use us to bring light to a world in darkness, which is moved only by its lusts and self-interests. Let sacrificial love be the moving force of your life as the Fatima children allowed themselves to be moved, no longer acting according to their feelings and personal desires.
3: Our Father, who art in heaven, hallowed be thy name. Thy kingdom come, thy will be done, on earth as it is in heaven.
0: Give us this day our daily bread, and forgive us our trespasses, as we forgive those who trespass against us. And lead us not into temptation, but deliver us from evil. Amen.
5: Hail Mary, full of grace, the Lord is with thee. Blessed art thou amongst women, and blessed is the fruit of thy womb, Jesus.
0: Holy Mary, Mother of God, pray for us sinners, now and at the hour of our death. Amen.
5: Hail Mary, full of grace, the Lord is with thee. Blessed art thou amongst women, and blessed is the fruit of thy womb, Jesus.
0: Holy Mary, Mother of God, pray for us sinners, now and at the hour of our death. Amen.
8: Hail Mary, full of grace, the Lord is with thee. Blessed art thou amongst women, and blessed is the fruit of thy womb, Jesus.
0: Holy Mary, Mother of God, pray for us sinners, now and at the hour of our death. Amen.
7: Hail Mary, full of grace, the Lord is with thee. Blessed art thou women, and blessed is the fruit of thy womb, Jesus.
0: Holy Mary, Mother of God, pray for us sinners, now and at the hour of our death. Amen.
6: Hail Mary, full of grace, the Lord is with thee. Blessed thou woman, and blessed is the fruit of thy womb, Jesus.
0: Holy Mary, Mother of God, pray for us sinners, now and at the hour of our death. Amen.
5: Hail Mary, full of grace, the Lord is with thee. Blessed art thou amongst women, and blessed is the fruit of thy womb, Jesus.
0: Holy Mary, Mother of God, pray for us sinners, now and at the hour of our death. Amen.
5: Hail Mary, full of grace, the Lord is with thee. Blessed art thou amongst women, and blessed is the fruit of thy womb, Jesus.
0: Holy Mary, Mother of God, pray for us sinners, now and at the hour of our death. Amen.
8: Hail Mary, full of grace, the Lord is with thee. Blessed art thou amongst women, and blessed is the fruit of thy womb, Jesus.
0: Holy Mary, Mother of God, pray for us sinners, now and at the hour of our death. Amen.
7: Hail Mary, full of grace, the Lord is with thee. Blessed art thou, woman, and blessed is the fruit of thy womb, Jesus.
0: Holy Mary, Mother of God, pray for us sinners, now and at the hour of our death. Amen.
6: Hail Mary, full of grace, the Lord is with thee. Blessed thou, woman, blessed the fruit of thy womb, Jesus.
0: Holy Mary, Mother of God, pray for us sinners, now and at the hour of our death. Amen.
1: Glory be to the Father, and to the Son, and to the Holy Spirit.
0: As it was in the beginning, is now, and ever shall be, world without end. Amen. O my Jesus, forgive us our sins. Save us from the fires of hell. Lead all souls to heaven, especially those in most need of thy mercy.
2: Grace of the mystery of Pentecost, come down into my soul, and make me truly wise in the eyes of the Almighty God. The fourth glorious mystery, Our Lady's Assumption. We offer Thee, O Lord Jesus, this decade in honor of the Immaculate Conception and the Assumption of Thy Holy and Blessed Mother, body and soul, into heaven. And we ask of Thee, through these two mysteries and through her intercession, the gift of true devotion to her to help us live and die in holiness. Scripture. I am the mother of fair love and of fear, and of knowledge and of holy hope. In me is all grace of the way and of the truth. In me is all hope of life and of virtue. Come over to me, all ye that desire me, and be filled with my fruits. He that hearkeneth to me shall not be confounded. They that explain me shall have life everlasting. Meditation. Then the Creator of all things commanded and said to me, And he that made me rested in my tabernacle. Ecclesiastes 24, verse 12. All that can be said of Mary can be expressed in saying that she is all that any of us want to be, in loving Jesus with the fullness of that love which he deserves. She is the perfection of all the love he desires from us. We can offer our hearts to him, united to hers, offering a total love which makes up for our deficiencies. Our Lady's Assumption into heaven is the incense of our presence in Mary's Immaculate Heart before Christ, who presents all of our love and needs to him to help us be disposed to fulfill God's plan. Fatima Reflection. Our Lady made known her desire to have the rosary recited every day. At the last apparition, she held out the brown scapular because she wants us to wear it. Our Lady was not communicating a mere symbolic presence. She has given us a means to enter into a mystical union with her. A union which is caught up in the mystery of Mary's bodily assumption. What does this suggest to you in your offering of prayers at Holy Communion?
9: Our Father, who art in heaven, hallowed be thy name, thy kingdom come, thy will be done, on earth as it is in heaven.
0: Give us this day our daily bread, and forgive us our trespasses, as we forgive those who trespass against us. And lead us not into temptation, but deliver us from evil. Amen.
10: Hail Mary, full of grace, the Lord is with thee. Blessed art thou amongst women, and blessed is the fruit of thy womb, Jesus.
0: Holy Mary, Mother of God, pray for us sinners, now and at the hour of our death. Amen.
4: Hail Mary, full of grace, the Lord is with thee. Blessed art thou among women, and blessed is the fruit of thy womb, Jesus.
0: Holy Mary, Mother of God, pray for us sinners, now and at the hour of our death. Amen.
7: Hail Mary, full of grace, the Lord is with thee. Blessed art thou amongst women, and blessed is the fruit of thy womb, Jesus.
0: Holy Mary, Mother of God, pray for us sinners, now and at the hour of our death. Amen.
6: Hail Mary, full of grace, the Lord is with thee. Blessed art thou amongst women, and blessed is the fruit of thy womb, Jesus.
0: Holy Mary, Mother of God, pray for us sinners, now and at the hour of our death. Amen.
10: Hail Mary, full of grace, the Lord is with thee. Blessed art thou amongst women, and blessed is the fruit of thy womb, Jesus.
0: Holy Mary, Mother of God, pray for us sinners, now and at the hour of our death. Amen.
4: Hail Mary, full of grace, the Lord is with thee. Blessed art thou among women, and blessed is the fruit of thy womb, Jesus.
0: Holy Mary, Mother of God, pray for us sinners, now and at the hour of our death. Amen.
7: Hail Mary, full of grace, the Lord is with thee. Blessed art thou amongst women, and blessed is the fruit of thy womb, Jesus.
0: Holy Mary, Mother of God, pray for us sinners, now and at the hour of our death. Amen.
6: Hail Mary, full of grace, the Lord is with thee. Blessed art thou amongst women, and blessed is the fruit of thy womb, Jesus.
0: Holy Mary, Mother of God, pray for us sinners, now and at the hour of our death. Amen.
10: Hail Mary, full of grace, the Lord is with thee. Blessed art thou amongst women, and blessed is the fruit of thy womb, Jesus.
11: Holy Mary, Mother of God, pray for us sinners, now and at the hour of our death. Amen.
12: Hail Mary, full of grace, the Lord is with thee. Blessed art thou among women, and blessed is the fruit of thy womb, Jesus.
11: Holy Mary, Mother of God, pray for us sinners, now and at the hour of our death. Amen.
10: Glory be to the Father, and to the Son, and to the Holy Spirit.
11: As it was in the beginning, is now, and ever shall be, world without end. Amen. O my Jesus, forgive us our sins, save us from the fires of hell. Lead all souls to heaven, especially those who are most near to thy mercy.
2: Grace of the mysteries of the Immaculate Conception and the Assumption of Mary, come down into my soul, and make me truly devoted to her. The fifth glorious mystery, the coronation of Our Lady as Queen of Heaven and Earth. We offer thee, O Lord Jesus, this decade in honor of the glorious crowning of thy Blessed Mother in Heaven, and we ask of thee, through this mystery and through her intercession, the grace of perseverance and increase of virtue until the very moment of death, and after that, the eternal crown that is prepared for us. We ask the same grace for all the just and for all our benefactors. Scripture. On your right stands the Queen in gold of Ophir. So will the King desire your beauty. He is your Lord. Pay homage to him. The daughter of the King is clothed with splendor, her robes embroidered with pearls set in gold. She is led to the King with her maiden companions. May the peoples praise you from age to age. Meditation. As the world, lost through Adam, was restored through Christ, so also man sinned by the influence of a woman, and by a woman the old influence was replaced. Ave reverses Eva, and live reverses evil. By means of Mary, Christ crushes the head of Satan. And in the original translation of Genesis 3:15, we see Mary's role in playing her part in God's plan of salvation. As members of his body, Jesus gathers us together in himself, with Mary as a type and model. In her, let us allow Christ to use us too in fulfilling our part in accomplishing his ultimate victory. Fatima Reflection. Continue to pray the Rosary every day in honor of Our Lady of the Rosary, in order to obtain peace for the world and the end of the war, because only she can help you. Our Lady's role as Mother and Queen is intrinsic in our relationship with God if we are to live according to God's pleasure. Not according to our ways does God see things, but according to His own. Therefore, let us fulfill the desire of our Lord's most sacred heart, to console Him by relieving the wounds directed against our Mother and Queen by means of the reparation of the five first Saturdays for the conversion of sinners and for peace.
3: Our Father, who art in heaven, hallowed be thy name. Thy kingdom come, thy will be done, on earth as it is in heaven.
11: Give us this day our daily bread, and forgive us our trespasses, as we forgive those who trespass against us. And lead us not into temptation, but deliver us from evil. Amen.
5: Hail Mary, full of grace, the Lord is with thee. Blessed art thou among women, and blessed is the fruit of thy womb, Jesus.
11: Holy Mary, Mother of God, pray for us sinners, now and at the hour of our death. Amen.
12: Hail Mary, full of grace, the Lord is with thee. Blessed art thou amongst women, and blessed is the fruit of thy womb, Jesus.
11: Holy Mary, Mother of God, pray for us sinners, now and at the hour of our death. Amen.
7: Hail Mary, full of grace, the Lord is with thee. Blessed art thou amongst women, Jesus.
11: Holy Mary, Mother of God, pray for us sinners, now and at the hour of our death. Amen.
5: Hail Mary, full of grace, the Lord is with thee. Blessed art thou among women, and blessed is the fruit of thy womb, Jesus.
11: Holy Mary, Mother of God, pray for us sinners, now and at the hour of our death. Amen.
12: Hail Mary, full of grace, the Lord is with thee. Blessed art thou amongst women, and blessed is the fruit of thy womb, Jesus.
11: Holy Mary, Mother of God, pray for us sinners, now and at the hour of our death. Amen.
7: Hail Mary, full of grace, the Lord is with thee. Blessed art thou amongst women, Jesus.
11: Holy Mary, Mother of God,
0: pray for us sinners now and at the hour of our death. Amen.
5: Hail Mary, full of grace, the Lord is with thee. Blessed art thou among women, and blessed is the fruit of thy womb, Jesus.
0: Holy Mary, Mother of God, pray for us sinners now and at the hour of our death. Amen.
12: Hail Mary, full of grace, the Lord is with thee. Blessed art thou amongst women, and blessed is the fruit of thy womb, Jesus.
0: Holy Mary, Mother of God, pray for us sinners now and at the hour of our death. Amen.
7: Hail Mary, full of grace, Lord is with thee, blessed art thou among women, Jesus.
0: Holy Mary, Mother of God, pray for us sinners now and at the hour of our death. Amen.
5: Hail Mary, full of grace, the Lord is with thee. Blessed art thou among women, and blessed is the fruit of thy womb, Jesus.
0: Holy Mary, Mother of God, pray for us sinners now and at the hour of our death. Amen. Glory be to the Father, and to the Son, and to the Holy Spirit. As it was in the beginning, is now, and ever shall be, world without end. Amen. O my Mother of God, pray for us sinners now and at the hour of our death. Amen. Glory be to the Father, and to the Son, and to the Holy Spirit. As it was in the beginning, is now, and ever

0: so that we may live and die well. And please give us the light of thy glory later on, so that we may see thee face to face, and love thee for all eternity. Amen. So be it. Hail, Holy Queen, Mother of Mercy, our life, our sweetness, and our hope. To thee do we cry, poor banished children of Eve. To thee do we send up our sighs, mourning and weeping in this valley of tears. Turn then, most gracious Advocate, thine eyes of mercy toward us, and after this our exile, show unto us the blessed fruit of thy womb, Jesus. O clement, O loving, O sweet Virgin Mary, pray for us, O Holy Mother of God, that we may be made worthy of the promises of Christ. Let us pray. O God, whose only begotten Son by his life, death, and resurrection has purchased for us the rewards of eternal life, grant, we beseech thee, that while meditating on these mysteries of the Most Holy Rosary of the Blessed Virgin Mary, we may imitate what they contain and obtain what they promise, through the same Christ our Lord. Amen. In the name of the Father, and of the Son, and of the Holy Spirit. Amen.
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2: 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The Bible used is the Revised Standard Version, Catholic Edition, specifically the Great Adventure Bible from Ascension. The Bible in a Year reading plan and all Bible in a Year episodes can be found at ascensionpress.com/BIY or on the Ascension app. Today we'll be reading from the books of the prophets Isaiah and Ezekiel and from the book of Proverbs. Father Mike reminds us that the message of the prophets is always exhorting us to return to the Lord with all our hearts and to acknowledge that they're suffering, but that God has never abandoned us.
3: Hi, my name is Father Mike Schmitz, and you're listening to The Bible in a Year, where we encounter God's voice and live life through the lens of Scripture. Using the Great Adventure Bible timeline, we'll read all the way from Genesis to Revelation, discovering how the story of salvation unfolds and how we fit into that story today. The Great Adventure Bible timeline was developed by Jeff Cavins and is provided by Ascension, who produced and funded this program. It is day 211, that's 211, and we are just into the book of Consolations, starting with chapter 40. We are now in chapter 43 and 44. We're also in Ezekiel chapters 4 and 5. Remember, Ezekiel had this incredible vision of the Lord and his glory, he's the Son of Man, which basically just means he's a human being. That's going to change in Daniel chapter 7. But for now, whenever the Lord God calls Ezekiel Son of Man, he's just talking like, hey, bro, you're a human being. But we're going to hear Ezekiel 4 and 5, the way in which Ezekiel is called to be a prophet, through his actions, not just through his words. It's through his words and his actions. And also, that's Ezekiel 4 and 5 in Proverbs chapter 12, verses 5 through 8. The book of the prophet Isaiah, chapter 43. The Lord is Redeemer of Israel. But now, thus says the Lord, He who created you, O Jacob, He who formed you, O Israel, fear not, for I have redeemed you. I have called you by name. You are mine. When you pass through the waters, I will be with you. And through the rivers, they shall not overwhelm you. When you walk through fire, you shall not be burned, and the flame shall not consume you. For I am the Lord your God, the Holy One of Israel, your Savior. I give Egypt as your ransom, Ethiopia and Seba in exchange for you, because you are precious in my eyes, and honored, and I love you. I give men in return for you, peoples in exchange for your life. Fear not, for I am with you. I will bring your offspring from the east, and from the west I will gather you. I will say to the north, give up, and to the south, do not withhold. Bring my sons from afar and my daughters from the end of the earth. Everyone who is called by my name, whom I created for my glory, whom I formed and made. Bring forth the people who are blind, yet have eyes, who are deaf, yet have ears. Let all the nations gather together, and let the peoples assemble. Who among them can declare this and show us the former things? Let them bring their witnesses to justify them, and let them hear and say, it is true. You are my witnesses, says the Lord, and my servant whom I have chosen, that you may know and believe me and understand that I am he. Before me no god was formed, nor shall there be any after me. I am the Lord, and besides me

0: Ever wonder about the power of prayer? St. John Chrysostom states that prayer and converse with God is a supreme good. It is a partnership and union with God. As the eyes of the body are enlightened when they see light, so our spirit, when it is intent on God through prayer, is illumined by His infinite light. Let God's infinite light be your guiding light. Ask Him to guide you daily in your prayer.
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7: Well, welcome to a Thursday edition of EWTN's Call to Communion with Dr. David Anders. We're asking the question, as we do every day, what is stopping you from becoming a Catholic? We want to talk about it. We want you to explain to us what is stopping you from becoming a Catholic. And I'm going to ask Dr. Anders a question about that as we, after we get through with the pleasantries here at the beginning of the program. But we do want to hear from you. So if you want to answer that question or talk about anything else regarding the Catholic faith, just pick up the phone and give us a call at 833-288-EWTN. That's 833-288-3986. If you're outside the United States and Canada, your number is 1-205-271-2985. And we'll even put you straight to the front of the line at 1-205-271-2985. You can always send us an email. 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And you can also text us your question to the main call-in number, 833-288-3986. Just text your first name, how you're listening, and a brief question, and it may find its way to us by the end of the program. And I'm Jack Williams, sitting in again today for Tom Price. Pedro Quiles, I'll give you the open line, Pedro Quiles, is producing the program, spinning the dials behind the glass, keeping us on the air. Matt Gubensky, screening your telephone calls, and Ace McKay, monitoring our social media feeds. And our host, as he is every day on this program, Dr. David Anders. And the question I want to ask you is, I want to see if you agree with a bit of a presupposition, and I'm talking in pretty general terms. I don't want to get too specific because there are obvious exceptions to just about every rule you could come up with. But in the Christian world, I would propose to you that by and large, especially in America, there are two kinds of people.
8: Okay.
7: There are Catholic people, and there are people who are on some level intrigued by the Catholic faith.
8: Oh, yeah. Oh, yeah. I mean, the exception proves the
7: many
8: rule.
7: Would not admit it.
8: The exception proves the rule. One time, it's been 4 or 5 years, but we had a fellow call the show, and he said the tagline of the show was, "What's stopping you from becoming a Catholic?" But what is Catholic? And I remember being just dumbfounded, thinking, surely everyone at least has an opinion about Catholicism as a fact of world history. So I've met one guy who didn't have such an opinion. Everybody else, absolutely. I mean, I remember when I was non-Catholic, Catholics were so much fun to hate, right? Because they're so odd, and they have so many strange and esoteric rituals. And I remember just being fascinated by the whole ethos of the confessional. I mean, it's just, my kids are fans of anime, and I don't know anime, but they tell me that anime is just saturated with Catholic ritual and symbolism. And the anime writers don't have any idea what it means. They just think it just makes great art. It's just good fiction, you know. So yeah, I think it's woven into the Western imagination for good or for ill. But it's an indelible part of our subconscious.
7: Yeah. 833-288-3986. We want to talk to you about what is stopping you from becoming a Catholic. You know, it's interesting because

0: because we have a Gene who's talking to Matt Kubensky on the phone from Lakewood, New Jersey, who's ready to give us a call. And I have an email here from Gene in New Jersey, and okay. I wonder if it's the same Gene. So let's break with tradition and just go straight to the phones. Well, if I can find the right button here. Gene, as I said, is in Lakewood, New Jersey. She's watching on television today. Gene, you are on with Dr. David Anders.
1: Hi, how are you? Good morning.
2: Hi.
0: What can we do for you?
1: Well, I am a mom of one of five children who was born gay, and I always go over in my head all the rules in the Bible and, you know, the Ten Commandments and follow everything. And I've seen in his friends and peers and life how these, you know, he's an adult now, but how they struggle through all of what is going on in the world with our church, Christian, you know, rules and what they have to follow and live by. And yet, in our world, we have a lot going on where from many years ago, 100 years ago or more, when the Bible came out and Scripture came out, and there were priests that were, you know, in churches that, not all, we never categorize as all, but a few, that, you know, had a problem with children, let's say. But yet, these gay people are not accepted with our religion and how can I explain what I'm trying to say to you? They have difficulty. They talk to each other online. They're on TikTok. They're on Instagram. They're on Facebook. And they're trying to be good Catholics and Christian and be accepted by God. But the Catholic Church accepts them to go to Mass. Of course, they cannot deny anyone, you know, to attend Mass. But with weddings and love and marriage and the things that they're fighting for, equality in life, they can't seem to get. And I don't know, do you see this ever changing for these people? Since the Bible can't change, how do we move forward and help all these people that feel like they don't fit in society?
2: Yeah, thanks. I really appreciate the question a lot, profoundly, and I'm very sensitive to your concern in this matter and the way it touches your family life. So I'm going to make a few observations. The concept of homosexuality as a phenomenon, as a psychological phenomenon, I'm sure is as old as humanity. But the concept of homosexuality dates to the mid-19th century. I think 1869 is a German psychologist who invents the term. And of course, you know, until the psychoanalytic revolution, Sigmund Freud and so forth, we weren't accustomed to thinking in terms of impulses and suppressed subconscious, and all these categories that are so common in everyday parlance today were radically innovative. And so the way that we would think about and diagnose a condition like homosexuality today was not conceptually available in any part of the world until modernity. Now, hold that thought. We're going to come back after
0: Don't go anywhere, Gene. We're going to finish this conversation on the other side of the break, and we've got plenty of time for your calls as well. 833-288-3986. It's EWTN's Call to Communion with Dr. David Anders.
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8: Family, a prayer that we pray together is a powerful prayer. 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Today we pray for young people. Heavenly Father, we worship you, our Creator. You have brought each one of us into existence because of your loving generosity. Protect young people from the many snares of temptation that surround them. Shield them from drugs, fornication, self-indulgence, and sin. Lead them in the path of life and of true love. Surround them with angels to guard, defend, and guide them. Let none of them be lost, but grant that they may fulfill your plans and find lasting happiness. Amen.
0: 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We are talking to Gene in Lakewood, New Jersey, about a very important topic.
2: Yeah, thanks. So we're talking about homosexuality. And the point I was making before the break was to say that the concept of homosexuality is something that's really quite modern. It dates to the 19th century. And so it's not, you can't talk about Catholic tradition pathologizing homosexuality because it didn't have the idea. No one did, quite frankly. No one talked in terms of sexual orientation as an intrinsic part of identity. That really is a modern psychological construct. So you really can't look back at Catholic history and fault the Church for attacking homosexuals because it doesn't even know that homosexuals exist as a category for most of Catholic history. What the Church did do is it said, here is what normative sexual behavior looks like, and it doesn't address the question of orientation at all, right? Because that just wasn't in view. That's a modern idea. It's not in view in Catholic history. And when it comes to sexual behavior, and then the related question, and you'd raise the marriage question, the question of marriage, here's the Church did do something quite innovative, very innovative, that had no precedent in ancient history. For most of human history, the institution of marriage has existed to protect lines of inheritance, legitimacy, family, and political bonds, that sort of thing, economic arrangements. It didn't necessarily have anything to do either with sexual orientation or with personal attraction or with romance. And I don't think, you know, everybody's in a big tizzy right now about the new Odyssey movie. And I just to reference the Odyssey as a point of comparison, go back and read the Odyssey. When Odysseus is strapped on Penelope's island and he wants to get home to Ithaca, to his family, to his home, it's not his wife he's pining for. It's his patrimony, his house, his children, you know, his hunting dogs, his land, and his wife is sort of part of the furniture, if you will. And if you don't believe me, go when he finds out he's going to leave Penelope's island, what does he do? He sleeps with Penelope one last time. But it's obvious that it's not like this profound romantic attraction to his wife. That, again, is also a modern idea. The idea that marriage should be particularly about romantic attraction or sexual attraction is not a classical idea. It's not a medieval idea. And no one ever had the idea that you should create an institution protected by society, particularly to carve out a space socially for the protection of homoerotic desire or behavior. Again, totally outside of a Christian context, if you look at probably one of the most homoerotic cultures in history, and that would be ancient Greece. I mean, if you've ever read the dialogues of Plato, you know, you can't read a dialogue of Plato without discussions of homosexual activity. I mean, it's just replete all through the dialogues, and it's taken for granted. Their model, and they valorized homosexual activity, the Greeks did. They thought that pederasty, the romantic relationship between an older man and a younger boy, was admirable, and it was a way to teach, believe it or not, the virtues and to mentor young men and that sort of thing. So they really had no problem with it at all. So it wasn't, there's no prejudice against it. In fact, there was a prejudice in favor of it. What did they never do? They never called it marriage. They never called it marriage. And the reason why is that, like every other culture in history, the ancient Greeks, who had no problem with homosexuality, understood marriage to be that peculiar institution set aside for the procreation of children and the maintenance of society, the replenishment of society through childbirth, and then, as we mentioned, the lines of inheritance and family associations and bonds and that sort of thing. So the idea of bringing sexual attraction and romance, making them intrinsic parts of the institution of marriage, is something that actually develops within the Christian church. And here's the big innovation, because when Christianity comes along, what it contributes is it says, okay, you know, we're all about the marriage thing, just like society has always been, with one qualification. We're going to ask men to be as sexually faithful to their wives as wives have always been expected to be towards their husbands. Like, everybody in the ancient world thinks women ought not to, you know, sleep around on their husbands because they could get pregnant and have somebody else's child. Women were considered like property of the man, right? His sexual property. But men could do whatever. You know, they could have slave girls, they could have slave boys, they could do whatever. The Christian church said, no. You can't do that. You actually have to treat your wife like she's a co-equal partner and love her as Christ loved the church. That was a radical idea in the ancient world. And not surprisingly, women signed up for it. They liked that idea, right? That men are suddenly held to the same standards as women. And the note that you had to love your wife. Now, love here did not have the erotic connotation of romantic attraction. It had the idea of self-sacrificial service, giving yourself for the good of your spouse, because this is the kind of institution where we're going to bring children into the world, create a community called the family for the good of the church and the good of society. And so marriage takes on, in the Catholic imagination, the idea of a vocation. This is a form of public service where I'm going to give myself for the sake of the church, for the sake of society, to bring kids into the world. It really is not about, like, my own romantic attractions. If somebody who was in the bond of marriage said, you know, I'm not so attracted to my wife anymore, or maybe I've got sexual desires towards somebody else, the church's response historically would have been, so? Right? That describes a lot of people. But this institution isn't about that. It's about raising up children and contributing in that way. Eventually, and I'm going to skip, you know, several centuries down the road, in the 19th century, with the advent of the Romantic movement, you get this valorization of passion, and the idea that the institution of marriage, if relevant at all, should be oriented in this way towards, you know, towards passion, towards sexual desire, and so forth. But that really is an innovation in history, and it's not one that was particularly Catholic. The Catholic Church continues to maintain, like it always does, that the reason for the institution of marriage is the procreation, maintenance, and education of children. Sexual attraction, sexual orientation is something else entirely. So it's a secular idea that, well, the purpose of marriage or the validity of marriage hinges on me being able to satisfy my sexual urges or sexual desires. So I think it's a kind of a misconstrual to say, well, you know, the church is against homosexuality or against homosexuals in its conception of marriage and that sort of thing. It really has nothing to do with prejudice against homosexuals. I mean, that's just, I think that's an historical anachronism. The attitude the church has today towards sexual activity is the one that it has always had, which is that sexual activity is oriented towards, aimed at, the procreation of children, and the moral strictures surrounding it flow from that reality, and that is true whatever your sexual orientation. And so, you know, a person could be validly married and then one day decide that their sexual energies, you know, where their passions were flowing in a different direction. That doesn't change anything. I mean, it could be, you know, towards the same sex person, to be towards an opposite sex person. It still doesn't change the reality that, you know, I've taken a vow of fidelity to this woman for the sake of raising a family. And everybody, whatever their sexual orientation, is expected to live chaste, right? The fact that I have a strong sexual desire doesn't mean that society owes me or the church owes me a special institution. You know, I mean, this is a little bit absurd, but if I had some sort of odd attraction or wanted to develop an intimate relationship with my tennis racket, it wouldn't justify the creation of an institution, a social institution, to hallow that, because it doesn't serve any social function, right? Not the social function that marriage would serve. Marriage is something unique and special precisely because of its connection to child rearing, right? Not because of heterosexual or homosexual orientation. Now, with respect to, is there going to be improvement? Is there going to be change in the church's attitude towards homosexuals? I think there's been tremendous change in the church's attitude. First of all, the church accepts what psychological science discovers and incorporates it into its own canon law. If you study the history of canon law, you know this is the case. The law develops, the law progresses in concert with discoveries about sanity and insanity, attraction, psychological debility, immaturity. All these things get pulled into canon law and actually function in pastoral ministry as well. So the church's attitude towards people who have deep-seated homosexual orientation is that that's probably ineradicable. Right? The church doesn't seek to change it. We're not advocating conversion therapy. Recognizes that it is a serious burden for many people. It's hard to live with. And that people who have that orientation need compassion and pastoral care and love and support. And they should have institutions in the church oriented towards their pastoral care specifically and their unique problems. And they should be protected from any form of discrimination. But again, that doesn't mean you change the meaning of the institution of marriage away from children and make it about gratifying sexual desire or sexual orientation. That's not taking care of homosexuals. That's fundamentally devaluing the male-female procreative union that brings forth children into the world. It's to change an institution that would otherwise hurt kids, right, rather than tending to homosexuals with their particular pastoral or psychological needs. Oh, finally, and Jack reminded me of this. You made kind of a nod at the beginning of your phone call that, suggesting that maybe the church had sort of benignly tolerated pedophilia and took an overly strict stance towards homosexuality. The church does not benignly condone pedophilia or permit it. It has always condemned this activity. Now, it is true that individual bishops, and maybe lots of them, have at times not done their duty with respect to disciplining priests that committed this particular sin. But they did so in an attitude of secrecy to hide what was an evident scandal because no one wanted this to happen, right? So they didn't do the right thing, right? They tried to cover it up, but not because they condoned the activity, but because they recognized that it was objectively scandalous. Nobody has ever approved this activity in church history.
0: Hope that cleans things up for you a little bit, Gene. We appreciate the phone call today. 833-288-EWTN is our toll-free number, 833-288-3986. 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
9: Well, thank you very much. I was listening to, I believe it was Friday's program, and someone called in asking you to talk about the quantitative and qualitative, maybe, degrees of free will between, say, the Virgin Mother and Satan.
2: Yes, I remember the call.
9: And that got me thinking about the idea of temptation. Now, you said that Satan was actually so bound by hate that in some way he had lesser degree of free will than, say, our Blessed Mother, who we know was born without original sin and so no inclination to sin. But my question is about temptation. We know that Jesus was tempted in the desert. We know that, of course, Mary and he both had sorrows and emotions and whatnot. I've never heard anybody really talk about how Mary, like, using her free will to struggle with temptation to remain sinless. People almost seem to think that, oh, well, she didn't have any problem with that because she was Mary and Jesus wasn't tempted. Can you talk a little bit about
2: absolutely.
9: That?
2: Absolutely. So let me give you an analogy. As a human being, and I'm going to talk about myself here for a second, not Mary, because I think it makes more sense when you see the illustration. As a human being, I find the neurological response to pleasure pleasurable, right? I mean, the sort of boost of dopamine in my brain chemistry when I, you know, eat a pecan pie or watch a television show or whatever it might be that would stimulate that neurological response, I'm as attracted to that as anybody is, okay? Now, intellectually, I know that there are certain chemical stimulants that will boost those dopamine receptors to levels far in excess of anything that I could ever naturally achieve. Like, no pecan pie could ever match, say, methamphetamine. I recognize that. Someone could tempt me in the sense of offering me methamphetamine. There is no part of me that would have any inclination to say yes to that. So there is something natural in me that would respond positively, right, to a hit of some drug. I mean, I would have the same chemical response as somebody else would. I recognize that I would probably experience it as pleasurable. I have absolutely no desire to do that because I understand how devastatingly dangerous that is, how harmful it is to the human person, how utterly destructive. Because I have a clear intellectual understanding of the danger, it has no appeal for me at that level, at the level of my free will, even while something could appeal to me at the level of my neurology. I think the attitude that a temperate, informed person would have towards a dangerous drug like meth is exactly how the Blessed Virgin Mary regarded every inordinate temptation. She had taste buds. Like, she knew what it meant for something to taste good. She had no temptation to gluttony as such, right? You understand what I'm saying? She would have had perfect control. Her intellect would have perfectly controlled her passions so that she could have assessed a situation and said, yeah, that would be pleasurable. I am totally not going to do it because that would be very destructive of my good and the good of my family and the honor of God, etc. In the same way that Jesus was tempted. The devil came and offered Jesus things that he would have seen as objectively desirable at kind of an animalistic level. He had no will to do them.
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10: 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There's no patron saint of plumbers. G.K. Chesterton says there should be. 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If you are kind, think of the man who was kinder than you. That is what is meant by having a patron saint.
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0: 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We want to talk about it at 833-288-EWTN. That's 833-288-3986. We go back to the great state of New Jersey. Dan is up next, listening on Sirius XM Channel 130. Dan, thanks so much for holding through the break. You are on with Dr. Anders.
14: Yeah, hi, no problem. Can you hear me?
2: Yeah.
14: Okay, great. Yeah, hi, Dr. Anders. I had a question for you. I turned the show on sort of in the middle, and maybe I misunderstood what you were saying, but you were talking about homosexuals and homosexual marriage and homosexuals as regarded child rearing. And you were kind of saying that, and correct me if I'm wrong, that heterosexual child rearing and homosexual child rearing were essentially the same thing.
2: No, no, no, no, no, no, no, no, no, no, no, no, no, no, no, not at all. Did not say that. So the point, I made several points, and if you came in and made a erase, you might have missed the conceptual framework that I was trying to build. I was making the point that the Church has never regarded marriage as an institution primarily oriented towards sanctioning a particular sexual orientation or sexual proclivity or romantic attraction. And in fact, you could be validly married and I mean, I don't recommend this, but you could be validly married and not have a sexual attraction towards your valid spouse. It's probably not a great idea. It's not good policy, but I mean, it wouldn't invalidate a marriage. And similarly, just because you have an incredibly powerful sexual attraction towards an individual or some type doesn't mean that society somehow owes you a special institution to hallow or protect that particular attraction or form of sexual activity. The Church's attitude towards marriage is not uniquely Catholic. It's the way almost every culture in history has always thought about marriage until only very recently, and that is, regardless of your sexual orientation or attractions or behavior, the reason you have a thing called marriage is that when men and women have intimate union, babies happen. And that makes that union different from every other kind of union. I mean, you know, if I really like playing tennis and I really like my tennis coach, we can play tennis all day long. Neither one of us is going to produce a child from that union. And therefore, however, I mean, I might love my tennis coach more than somebody else loves his wife. But there's no reason to create a special institution called marriage to hallow the relationship I have with my tennis coach. The reason something like marriage exists is precisely because children are produced in the union of men and women in sexual congress. Now, that doesn't guarantee that the quality of their child rearing is good. Now, this is something I did not talk about in the last call, but since you suggest that, I might as well go there. You can be a biological parent and do a lousy job. And I don't dispute that homosexual people in some sort of homosexual union, in some isolated case, might actually be kinder, more educating, you know, rearing, you know, loving people, right? That's not in dispute here. The Church's attitude towards child rearing and marriage is that because parents bring kids into the world, they have a particular moral obligation towards those children. So if they are lousy parents, they sin against their kids. That in the natural order of things, the people who have both the privilege and the obligation to care for children are the people who brought them into the world, namely their biological parents. So one of the deleterious consequences of, you know, one of the arguments in favor of homosexual marriage, so-called homosexual marriage, is that, well, you know, we need to legitimize homosexual adoption and then treat those families as if there's nothing essentially different between those families and heterosexual families that produce their own kids, is that it fundamentally severs the relationship that children have with their biological parents. Right. I mean, if there's one thing you know for sure in a homosexual couple, that child is not the biological child of at least one of those people. But it has to be the case. Right. Now, there was a movement in France 10 years ago, Manif pour tous, which was a popular secular opposition to the homosexual marriage movement in France. They had a slogan, and the slogan was, children deserve a mother and a father, right? That, and it's an intuition we all have that kids have a natural right in the people who brought them into the world, unless there's some extraordinary circumstance. Obviously, if you're, you know, if one of your parents is a meth addict or crazy or, you know, a criminal or abusive, that we're not going to honor that, obviously. But all things being equal, parents have a right to the children they bring into the world. Children have a right to the people who brought them into the world. That creates a special moral bond between the two of them. One of the reasons we have an institution called marriage is, quite frankly, so people who bring kids into the world will take it seriously and man up, or woman up, as the case may be, and do their job and love and raise the kids that, that they brought into the world. They're the people most equipped to do this. Biology equips them. I mean, you know, their hormonal responses equip them to love and care for and be tender towards the people they brought into the world. That's why marriage exists. That's what the church is hallowing. That's what the church is encouraging. That's what the church views as the moral reality. Everything outside that is of a fundamentally, qualitatively different nature.
0: Does that help clarify, Dan?
14: Yeah, no, it does. I just wanted to make sure that, that the church's stance is that the homosexual relationship is inherently sinful, is it not?
2: Homosexual activity, like homosexual sexual congress, is inherently sinful. That is the church's position, yes.
0: God bless you, Dan. Thanks so much for the phone call today. Wide open phone lines for you at 833-288-EWTN. That's 833-288-3986. I mentioned at the beginning of the program that we had another Gene from New Jersey that had sent us an email. And it's a little hard to follow, so I'll give you the gist of it. She recently lost her husband, and she's feeling guilty because she wasn't actually at the hospital when he passed away. She stayed every day and then left late at night and went back home and went to bed. And she's just really struggling with the thought that if she had stayed that night, things would be different.
2: I get it. I know how you feel. You know, I haven't lost my wife yet. I did lose my father, who I was incredibly close to. And we really, you know, did vigil at his bedside in his last moments. And I'll never forget the day he died. We didn't know he was going to die that day. I mean, he'd been hanging on for months, you know, so there really was no way to pinpoint exactly the moment he was going to go. And it was late at night, and, you know, one of my family said, you know, Dad, why don't you go ahead and go to sleep? You know, it'll be all right. When I got up, he was dead in the morning. You know, would I have wanted to be there? Absolutely. Absolutely, right? But, you know, you can't know these things. It's not, in principle, it's impossible to know these things. Doctors can't tell you for sure. Hospice nurses can't tell you for sure. They can say, you know, I mean, you've seen this. I've seen it. You're at somebody's bedside. They say, you know, they're going to go any minute. And they last another 2 weeks. Go back to the case of my dad. He had a crisis. We took him to the hospital. They said, he's not leaving the hospital. This is it. I called up his brother who lives out of state. I said, Dad's going. They say he's not going to make it out of the hospital. You know, brother hopped in the car, drove 10 hours, you know, said his goodbyes. Dad went home, lived another month. I mean, you never know. Or they can tell you, you know, he's going to make it through the week, and then he dies the next day. There's just no way you tell. Human biology requires you to sleep, right? I mean, you have to. There's no way to avoid it. So you're blaming yourself for something that no one would expect of you, and you're placing on yourself, I think, a completely unreasonable burden. Now, my telling you this is probably not going to change how you feel. And what I would do is I would say, you know what, I'm just going to accept that I feel this way. This is part of the grieving process. And one of the things that I've learned about grief, most helpful thing I learned in a grief support group, was that grief never goes away. It never goes away. What happens is you learn how to integrate grief into your personality. And that was somehow really helpful to me, because I think it set my expectations straight that I'm going to live with this pain for the rest of my life, and I'm going to learn how to be okay with that.
0: You know, I cannot empirically prove this to you or give evidence to you in that way, but I lived half a century on this planet without having a single person that was really close to me pass away.
2: Mm-hmm.
0: Now, I've made up for some lost
2: time.
0: You've
2: made up for some lost time, Jack. Yes,
0: as we all do as we get older, but you know, I can just from my own personal experience, I've seen situations in my own life since then where, boy, it sure looked like somebody was hanging on until somebody was gone.
2: Yeah. Yeah.
0: And I've also seen situations where it sure as heck seemed like somebody was hanging on beyond all possibility until somebody arrived.
2: Yeah. Yeah.
0: We can't predict these things.
2: You know, this is not the question, but the church has a wonderful tradition around the care of the dying, and that is, even when the doctors declare medical death, if the priest shows up 5 minutes later, he still anoints the body. And you say, well, what's the logic there? Here's the logic. The church says, we know biologically what the doctors call death. Metaphysically, we don't know. We don't know what is the relationship between metaphysical death and biological death. And because there's a gray area there, we're going to go anoint that person anyway. I mean, not 2 weeks later, but we're still going to be there. So take some comfort, perhaps, in that little wiggle room in the church's theology of death. And you may have been more present to that person than you know.
0: Andre is up next in Trinidad, watching us today on YouTube. Andre, you are on with Dr. David Anders.
15: Hello, Dr. Anders. Yes. I was doing a reflection on Matthew 18 verses, let's say, 15 to 18, with brotherly correction.
2: Yeah.
15: That line where Jesus says, if the individual does not listen, the evidence of two or three witnesses is required to sustain any charge. Now, a modern mind like mine, to sustain any charge, I have to mull that over in my head. And I hope I'm not confusing it with a more ancient Hebraic understanding of what that actually is. Could you clarify?
2: Okay, so let me make sure I understand the question. So you're looking at Matthew 18. This is a passage. If you find your brother in sin, you correct him. If he doesn't listen, you take two or three other people. If he doesn't listen to them, you go to the church. If he doesn't listen to the church, you treat him like a tax collector and a sinner. I understand that passage. I'm a little bit confused on the question as it relates to ancient Hebraic practice versus your modern understanding. Could you elucidate that part of the question for me?
15: To sustain any charge. Now, why would we want to sustain any charge if there may have been a misunderstanding and just talking to the person might...
2: Oh, okay. So you're really, you're thinking now about, like, in terms of the jurisprudence of the thing, right? Well, I think the answer here is that the text doesn't say at all, right? Now, when you look at St. Paul, in St. Paul you actually find, you know, the incipient beginnings of canon law. Paul begins to lay down policy for how you handle disciplinary situations in the church. And in other passages in St. Paul, he addresses what we would call the rubrics, you know, rubrics of liturgy and mass. It's clear that in some of these cases, Paul is making it up. He says so. He says, I don't have a particular word from the Lord on this, but using my human judgment, this is what I advise you to do. Other times he says, I have this from the Lord. And from the context, it looks like he's not talking about private revelation. He's talking about a public tradition about Christ that he inherited as part of the tradition that was handed down to him. Clearly, when he talks about liturgy, he has that public tradition in mind. The Gospel of Matthew is written later than the Pauline epistles, right? Considerably later, several decades after Paul's epistles. So we should assume that there is, you know, a background polity, if you will, in early Christianity for how to do this kind of thing, how to exercise church discipline. And this is a passage about a polity. This is a question about an ecclesiological issue of how to exercise jurisprudence in the church. And I think it obviously references something that is already going on in Matthew's community, wherever that is. And just like Old Testament sacrifice, when you look at Old Testament sacrifice and it says, well, you know, when you have to do a sin offering, and you're like, yeah, but how do I do one exactly? Well, the church doesn't, I mean, the text doesn't tell you, right? All kinds of references to practices in the Scripture, Old and New Testament, that obviously were contemporary for the people receiving the instruction, but they don't feel the need to spell out all the details. So it's left to, you know, sacred tradition and the church's wisdom prudently on how to put these principles into practice. Now, as it turns out, Catholic canon law has rational principles of jurisprudence. How do you bring a charge? How do you sustain a charge? What kind of evidence do you need? You know, in modern jurisprudence, we have things like, you know, laws regarding evidence. laws regarding the standard of evidence. You've probably heard me say many times on the show the Western idea of the standard of reasonable doubt is a development within the Catholic canonical system to protect the jurors' consciences, right? When they had to pass judgment in a capital case, they had to know, how can I pass judgment if I'm not absolutely certain that this person is in fact guilty? And the canonists came up with the idea of the standard of reasonable doubt, and it's since been incorporated into secular jurisprudence as well. So, you know, we trust that, guided by the Spirit and human wisdom, infused prudence, the Church evolves policy answers to these kinds of dilemma that are not in principle irreformable, but they're an attempt to do equity and justice in real-life situations. Now, as you know from reading Matthew 18, that's not the way the Church handles discipline now, right? That we have church tribunals, we have church courts, they do adjudicate issues. They don't do them exactly the way they were spelled out for you for them in Matthew 18, because we live in a profoundly different social context now.
0: Want to invite you to check out a great program we have on Sunday mornings, Light of the East, with Father Thomas Loya. He's a Byzantine priest from the Chicago area, and our late Holy Father, Pope John Paul the Great, now Saint John Paul the Great, spoke of the Eastern Catholic Churches in communion with Rome, and the West as the Church breathing with both lungs. And Father Thomas Loya gives you some great insight into the Eastern Churches. That's Light of the East, Sunday morning, 11:30 Eastern, right here on EWTN Radio. Eleanor is in Oklahoma City, Oklahoma, listening on Sirius XM Channel 130. Eleanor, you are on with Dr. David Anders.
16: Hi, good afternoon, Dr. Anders. I wanted to offer some things up for the caller who's feeling guilty because she lost her loved one.
2: Oh, thank you.
16: Because she had to go home and sleep. I've worked in the end-of-life field for about 15 years, and specifically in death and dying and in hospice in particular. And what we see often is that sometimes our loved one needs us to not be present so that they can live.
2: Ah.
16: For whatever reason, if it's because it would be too difficult on their loved one, or maybe the love and the bond is so strong that it keeps the person tethered. You know, it's hard to leave love, even going to a greater love. So I just hope that maybe these words from someone who works with this on a daily basis and has for quite some time to reassure her that even though she was not physically present, her loved one knew she was there.
2: I really appreciate that. That's really helpful. Thank you so much.
0: Got a text from Colin in Virginia. He says, what is the best way to talk to a Protestant about the dogmas of Mary to explain why Catholics believe what we believe and why it is correct?
2: Well, I'll give you my personal opinion as a former Protestant who became a Catholic. The Marian dogmas didn't click for me until I got my head wrapped around the larger question of the intercession of saints. So I had to come to regard the Mary question nestled within the larger question of the communion of saints. And once I got that figured out, then the Mary thing became no problem. And so for me, a major milestone was reading ancient history and realizing how widespread the veneration of saints was and their relics in Christian antiquity. In fact, reading the historical studies and learning that you couldn't find Christianity in the ancient world without finding the veneration of saints and their relics. The two were coextensive. And in fact, it was so uncontroversial that, think about it, in the 4th century, we had a major division in the Church over whether or not Jesus was God. Nearly split Catholicism right down the middle, had to hold an ecumenical council. We never had to hold an ecumenical council about whether or not you should venerate saints. I mean, everybody agreed with that. That was just what Christianity was, right? And so I had to put myself the question, if this is so coextensive with ancient Christianity, how can I claim continuity with the ancient Church and reject this? If I reject the veneration of saints, I'm going to reject ancient Christianity. If I accept ancient Christianity, I've got to accept the intercession of saints. So why did they do it? Why did they do it? Was this some pagan import? And I started reading the history, and I realized, no, the pagans didn't particularly like it. Julian the Apostate, he hated this, right? Oh, here come the Christians carrying their dead bones into the city and defiling everything. It was not part of pagan religious practice. It was part of Hebrew religious practice, right? I mean, Jesus talks about it. He rebukes the Pharisees for, just like he would rebuke them for other forms of piety. It doesn't make the practice itself invalid. It was the misuse of the Pharisees. It says, you guys decorate the tombs of the martyrs, you know, but you don't imitate their virtues. He doesn't rebuke them for decorating the tombs of the martyrs. He acknowledges that they do this. This is a part of Jewish devotional practice. He rebukes them for their lack of virtue in doing so, that they don't imitate the virtues of the martyrs and the prophets. Joachim Jeremias, a famous German biblical scholar, wrote a whole book on this one text. It's in German, unfortunately. It hadn't been translated into English, but it's Holy Graves in Ancient Judea, all about the contemporary practice of veneration of saints and martyrs in first century Judaism. And, of course, prayers for the dead in Judaism goes back even further than that. It remains part of the Talmudic tradition. And we know from archaeology that Judahite burial practices, you know, going back into the Iron Age, contain this kind of element. So, I mean, it's very much woven into the fabric of Judaism, not the surrounding paganism necessarily. And it was always part of the Christian church, right? And it's in the book of Revelation. So you read Revelation chapter 5, and you see the saints in heaven that are offering our prayers to God as incense, right? So it's sort of packed into the assumption. And the reason it makes sense, again, it's a very biblical doctrine, is because Scripture from Genesis to Revelation has one mind on this question, and that is that the righteous can intercede on behalf of the wicked. Going back to Genesis 18, Abraham says to God, you know, will not the judge of all the earth do right? If I can find 10 righteous people, are you really going to destroy the whole city? And God says, no, I'll spare the whole city for the sake of the 10. Or God says to Job's companions in the end of the book of Job, what is it, chapter 40? He says, I'm not going to listen to you guys. But if my servant Job prays for you, I'll listen to him. And you can give example after example after example in sacred scripture of how the prayers of the righteous are efficacious on behalf of the wicked. And in the Christian dispensation, this is even intensified because we now become members of Christ's body. Through baptism, we become incorporated into the body of Christ. So Paul can say, I fill up in my own flesh what's lacking in the sufferings of Christ for the sake of his body, the church. Follow me as I follow Christ. Pray for one another, right? So this dynamic of the sort of interpenetration of the Spirit of Christ throughout the members of his body as we mutually bear one another's burdens and prayers, you know, on one another's behalf to the throne of God, knowing that the prayers of the righteous avail a lot more than my lousy prayers, this is all part and parcel of Christian soteriology and New Testament theology. When I grasped that, I began to see there was a profound beauty in this, right? That it doesn't diminish the unique intercession or power or atoning force of Jesus' death. It's how he distributes it, right? The way Christ's grace reaches me is through the ministrations of his body, which mystically is the church, right? I mean, which is greater, right? That Christ be able to do these things in his own name, which he does, or that he can delegate this power to others in his name who are members of his body and distribute his graces to us through these instruments. And in doing so, bind the church together in charity. Once I grasped that, Mary became no problem.
0: Margaret's listening online and wants to know, on the liturgical calendar, some days are designated as memorial, some as feast, some as solemnity. What's the difference?
2: You nailed them in order, right? In terms of the importance, the highest category in the church's liturgical calendar is a solemnity, and then the feast, and then the memorial. Then memorial and the feast. And there are liturgical differences, like when you do or don't say the Gloria, this kind of thing. Some of them are days of obligation, some of them are not. If it's a really important part of salvation history, the church really wants us to think about it, elevates it to the status of a solemnity.
0: And Tom in Ohio wants to know, why do we have individual names for the Gospels or epistles like John or Mark when many people would have contributed to the writings?
2: Matthew, Mark, Luke, and John do not identify their authors, right? They're anonymous. Most of the Pauline epistles, I, Paul, right, he identifies himself, and he identifies himself, you know, as writing to a particular community, like the church in Corinth, or the church in Thessalonica. And so the traditional descriptions of those books make sense, because they're named after the places that to which they were written. The book of Hebrews, we don't have an author, right? It's anonymous. Even tradition doesn't assign an author, but it has a subject matter and a people group, and it's namely Jewish converts to Christianity. Or I shouldn't put it that way. Jewish believers in Jesus who are tempted to abandon their fidelity of Christ and go back to the practice of Judaism, hence the title Hebrews. Matthew, Mark, Luke, and John are just our traditional ascriptions that, you know, date from the second century. Whether or not they were composed by committee, those particular works probably were not composed by committee, but were single author compilations of antecedent oral tradition.
0: On behalf of our host, Dr. David Anders, our producer, Pedro Quiles, our call screener, Matt Kubensky, and social media maven, Mr. Ace McKay, I'm Jack Williams. Thanks for another great day of EWTN's Call to Communion. Sitting in today again for Tom Price. I want to thank you for tuning in, and we'll be back at it tomorrow. Until then, God bless.

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6: This is a Digital Moment with Sandra McDevitt. Did you know there are 6 main linens used to cover the altar during Holy Mass? The altar cloth covers the altar. The corporal, a square piece of linen, is placed on the altar cloth where the consecrated bread and chalice are placed. And thirdly, the pall is a stiff piece of linen over the chalice to prevent particles falling in. Fourthly, the chapel veil covers the paten and chalice before the offertory, and the color follows the liturgical year. Fifthly, the lavabo, the towel the priest uses to dry his hands after the ritual washing. And lastly, the purificator used to dry the chalice after communion. Linens are always rinsed in a special sink, which drains directly to the earth. I'm Sandra McDevitt for EWTN Radio.
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9: The year 325 AD, 12 years after uniting the Roman Empire under Christianity, the Emperor Constantine faces a new challenge from the East. An Egyptian priest named Arius of Alexandria teaches that God the Father is the one and only God, and that Jesus Christ isn't God. Arius proclaims that Jesus was the man who became God. These heretical ideas amaze throngs of people throughout the empire. To address the challenge posed by the Arian heresy once and for all, Constantine convenes the First Ecumenical Council of Nicaea. The council declares that Jesus Christ is the Savior of the world, and therefore he has to be God, since only God can save the world.
10: Hi, this is Father Daniel Brandenburg from the Legionaries of Christ. Now, I don't know about you, but I am a sinner, and I need to go to confession. Sometimes people think that priests don't need to go to confession, but that's not the case at all. Priests are sinners just like you and me. We need God's grace. We are all falling short of what God calls us to. And confession not only wipes away our sins, but it also gives us actual grace. So I encourage you all to make a good confession, to trust in the Lord, and to grow in His grace. God bless you.
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12: 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Lord Jesus, eternal Word, splendor of the Father, we adore you. 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

hello there, and welcome to your show, Take Two with Jerry and Debbie. I'm Debbie Giorgiani, and I would love for you to weigh in on this topic because I think since we live in this world today, 2026, we have something to say about it. Okay, it's that simple because we're all exposed to it. Is texting enough to keep up a relationship? Do you think it's enough to text someone and that should be enough to say, hey, I'm friends with that person. I know what's going on with that person and I do it all by text. So let's talk about texting today. The ups, the downs, twists and turns, pros and cons, good, bad, ugly of texting. And let's fill up the phone lines. You don't have to be Catholic to call in. Also, everybody on socials, please weigh in, call in, text into this number and tell us how you feel about texting. If you think it's good for relationships or if you think it's really weakens the bond in relationships. 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That's 833-288-3986. The show team is in place. Matt is on the phones today. Michael's at the controls. Rich is on social media. I'm waving to you guys. Hey, guys, come on. I know it's Thursday. I know you're busy, but I really need you to give us your take on this topic. Do you think texting is enough to keep up a relationship? Now, some people are text dating in relationships. I find that very problematic, and I can share more about that. In answer to the question, is texting enough? I don't think it's enough. I think you still need to do it the old-fashioned way, in person, by phone, you know, by a letter, a handwritten letter, something of that nature that brings it a little bit more intimate than texting. Because as we know, texting, you can lose. There's a lot of miscommunication with texting, right? You can say something, you don't think it's going to really spark a negative response, but it can by the way it's phrased. There's emotion missing in texting. I know you can do emojis and things of that nature, but it doesn't really cover the aspect of a person to person interaction, soul to soul interaction. So let's really talk about it. Do you think texting is enough these days? A lot of young folks think it is. They said, yep, if I can shoot back a text in, you know, 8 words or less, that's fine with me. At least it shows that I care, right? I hear that all the time. Well, I texted, so you must care. So I sent you a happy birthday message by text, so I must care. Didn't send you a gift, didn't send you a birthday card, didn't pick up the phone and sing to you happy birthday, but I sent you a text, so that means I care. Is that enough? Do you think it's enough? Do you think that's what we're called to do with one another if we're really going to be Christ to one another? And, you know, how do you feel about it? Maybe you were on the receiving end of texts and you're like, this doesn't feel right. This is not a relationship. I want to pick up the phone. I want to talk to that person. I want to meet that person for lunch or dinner. And then that person says, no, I'm too busy, but I sent you a text. I hear that all the time. So what do you say about this? I've got a lot to say about it. I could fill a whole hour plus on this, but I really want to hear from you, the Take Two family. So stop what you're doing. Tell us your thoughts on texting. And please, I know that texting can be very convenient, very efficient. You can get there's no doubt. Like your husband's at the grocery store for you. And he forgets, you forget to put something on the list and you quick text him and he quick sends a thumbs up back. Yep, got it. I'll bring milk home. Okay, you're right. It's very convenient. It works. I love texting. I'm the one who got Jerry Usher introduced to texting. I feel a little guilty about that because I don't think he really ever wanted to go into the texting world, but I found it very convenient and so it worked for me. But I love texting. I think texting, I can get a lot of things done texting. But I will tell you, for friendships and for really strong relationships, I prefer to pick up the phone and call or meet that person if they're in town and go out for lunch or breakfast or something of that nature. So those are my thoughts.

0: thoughts on it. I'm kind of old fashioned that way, but I want to hear from you. Phone lines are just starting to light up. The question today is texting enough to keep up a relationship? Think about it and then call in or text in. This is so funny that we're doing texting. That's hilarious. And the number is 833-288-EWTN. That's 833-288-3986. I'd like to hear your response to this. And this, you make the show. So if you show up, fill up those phone lines. Yesterday we had full phone lines plus. I'd like to have that again today. I know it's summertime. I know everybody's really, really hot and dealing with weather situations. But this is an important show. This is an important platform. And when we go live with the world, it's important that we help other souls, you know, kind of have a new understanding of their life, their spiritual lives, their new perspective on life. And I really want to hear from you what you have to say. So if you sit this out, if you think somebody else is going to call in, if you think, oh, this is too simple, you know, she's asking a straightforward question, is texting enough? Of course it's not enough. We need to get together, you know, look that person in the eye, have those really deep conversations, you know, intimacy. We say it all the time in life coaching. Intimacy is into me, you see. Into me, you see. Can you really see into a person texting? I don't know about that. Kind of seems a little impersonal in texting. And sometimes I send a text and after I get done sending it, I'm like, man, that was cold. And I didn't mean it to be cold. I was just going fast. Has that ever happened to you? You fire off a text. I wish there was the ability. I don't have it on my phone. I wonder if there's phones that you can actually pull back a text after you send it. Sometimes I wish I've done that because I'm like, well, that was a little bit abrupt. And I didn't mean it to be. It's just I'm just moving rather quickly. So have you had that experience, or have you been on the receiving end of a text like that? And you're like, ah, how rude. They hardly talk to me all year long, and then they send me, you know, five words, and they want me to just respond. I understand that people respond to texts within like 8 seconds. Is that even possible? I think I've done that a few times really fast because I've had my phone in my hand, and then the alert comes up, texting comes up, and then I respond. Or you send in like a, what do you call it, auto response or something of that nature. That's always really, you know, I don't know, no thought on that one. So I want to hear from you. Is texting enough to keep up relationships in 2026? Tell us the ups, downs, good, bad, ugly, everything in between. There goes the music. First break is coming. I'll be back in a couple minutes. Mark from Houston, Texas is going to lead the discussion today on Take Two. I'd love to hear from you. So would you weigh in? 833-288-EWTN. That's 833-288-3986. We're talking about texting today. I'll be right back.
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3: Rory's an incredibly fit young man in training with the Marines. One of his comrades is flat out chubby. During training, they had to do 60 burpees in 8 minutes. If you don't know what that is, Google it. It's a painful exercise. Marines were snickering at Rory's friend and he was about to give up. Rory got right in his face and shouted above all the other voices, "You look at me. All you see is me. All you hear is my voice. You can do this." And he did. A week later, Rory's commander gave him the challenge. "Everyone do 60 burpees in 8 minutes. Rory, you do 80 burpees in 6 minutes. At the end of his strength and unable to go on, his friend ran out of nowhere to his side. "Rory, you look at me. You can do this." And he did. When life's exhausting you and negative voices cause self-doubt to creep in, Jesus is there at your side shouting at you, "You listen to me. All you hear is me. All you see is me. You can do this." Listen to him, friends. This is Chris Stefanik from RealLifeCatholic.com on EWTN Radio.
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0: We're talking about texting today on Take Two with Jerry and Debbie. I would really love your thoughts on this. So, Mark, hold on just a little bit longer. I wanted to share with the Take Two family, for over 40 years, EWTN has been praying with and for people throughout the world. 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We do believe in the power of prayer, folks, so we take it very seriously. Today, we're talking about texting. If you love texting, and maybe you could share a story that happened to you, sending a text or receiving a text, a miscommunication. How about if you sent the text to the wrong person? Oh, I've done that. That's so embarrassing. That's horrible. So how about that? Can you share your stories today? You don't have to be Catholic to call in. The number, though, to call or text is 833-288-3986. Please dial right now. Mark, Houston, Texas, Sirius XM 130 is the way you're listening. Mark, welcome to Take Two. Hey, Mark.
5: Good topic.
0: Thank you. Go right ahead. So tell us your thoughts on this.
5: Yeah, done a lot of public speaking and kind of things in my life, and I'm always reminded of the know your audience kind of thing. And my thought on texting, talking, et cetera, is really try to understand, does that person prefer to be texted or talked? I can't stand talking on the telephone, especially when I'm not working because I'm on the phone all day, and I'm rather an introvert. So I think a big part of it is some people, because they can't handle being alone, are on the phone all day. Some people text because they're introverted. They may not want the personal conversation. So I think a big part of this is really understand the person you're trying to communicate with, and do they prefer texting or talking? That's kind of my thought to start this off.
0: Mm-hmm. Mark, I love that. I love that suggestion. So say to somebody, if you just, especially if it's a friend or coworker, say to the person, "Hey, Mark, do you prefer that I text you, or do you prefer that we talk by phone?" That's really good, and leave it up to the other person. And then you would say something like, "You know, because of my schedule or whatever, I prefer texting," right?
5: Yep. I mean, think of it this way. How many of us have email accounts that are personal and professional? And you'll go through and literally delete dozens and dozens and dozens, but companies still blast emails at you because they're not thinking of their customer. They're just throwing some mud up against the wall, hoping some of it sticks. And, you know, as somebody who's been through some personal tribulations in his life, I do know that when people act like you're not hurting and they disappear because they don't know what to do, or they give you that really tired, perfunctory, you know, thoughts and prayers, quick text, or especially like, you know, if somebody loses a loved one, I think you really have to think about that, because that can be really selfish too. But I'm not going to go to the funeral, or I'm not going to, but how often do people need a phone call a month afterwards? You know, everyone shows up at the funeral, they put their beautiful suits on and their clothes, and they say, "What do you need?" And meals show up for a week, and then people disappear. Mm-hmm. And the reality of it is I think everything is context.
0: Right. I agree with you. Mark, let me ask you a question. What do you think about it? And the funeral example you gave, I so agree with. I've seen that many times, especially in ministry work, where people will Yeah, they'll come, you know, for a funeral at church, and they'll say, wow, I feel so at home. People are wanting to help. And then you'll see them a couple weeks later at Mass, and they're like, everybody just abandoned me. Nobody's even calling. Nobody's even asking how I'm doing. Yeah, I think that, but don't you sometimes think, I hate to put it this way, Mark, don't you sometimes think like people are so busy, they're just doing life, they're getting on with life. So, and it's really unfortunate, but let me just tell you, it's horrible that we're in that kind of, you know, rat race, if you will. But what do you think about that, that people are just so busy, they're not even taking time to realize what's happening or even what day it is?
5: Yeah. I think that's an interesting point, and I would throw this out there. The average American spends 6 to 8 hours a day on social media, and then you throw in watching the news, their favorite Hollywood stuff at night, or app or whatever. Are you telling me that people that spend 6 to 8 hours a day on Instagram, Facebook, because maybe they're lonely or whatever, they can't take 2 minutes to make a phone call? I'll call BS on that one.
0: That's a good point. Yeah. You know, it's our priorities, right? It's what we choose to spend our time doing. I so agree with you. And you can apply that same thing with when you talk to people about prayer. They'll say, I don't have time for prayer. And you're like, but you just spent a couple hours scrolling and checking out things. Okay. All right. You couldn't squeeze in God there somewhere during the day. So, you know, it's interesting where we choose to spend our time and how we prioritize things. That's fascinating. Mark, I got a question for you because you are filled with wisdom. Yeah, with wisdom, I can tell. What do you think about this whole trend about text dating? These young folks that are rarely ever meeting person to person, not for, you know, no coffee, no dinner, anything. They're just texting and they're starting their relationship off texting. What are your thoughts about that?
5: Yeah, I'm not a young person, so I'm probably not the best person to ask that. I would say this. We tend to migrate towards things that we're comfortable with. And if I grew up with technology and everything was an app, a text, and my parents had no safeguards on my time on social media, then I think the world is like that. So everything is a text. Everything is an emoji. I mean, look at these ridiculous texts you get from people that have to put 10 different emojis on the text just because they fell in love with their emoji selection. You know, it's like, I think so much of it is we become very comfortable with selfishly projecting who we are and what we want. And if we just took a step back and said, let's say that our friend Bill has lost his wife recently, or maybe our friend, you know, John has gone through a divorce. If I just sat back and said, I wonder what John needs today. And just, let's say he's just shut himself, like most men do when they're going through stuff, they just shut down, self-medicate, whatever they do to cope. If I just occasionally put on my calendar every Tuesday at 4 o'clock to check in with John, and even though it's going to voicemail, he knows someone gives a you-know-what. That can change a person's life.
0: Mm-hmm, mm-hmm. I so agree, Mark. I could listen to you forever. Absolutely. It takes, don't you feel it takes just a little bit of time and effort to go a long way with a person? I find that, you know, sometimes when I pick up the phone just spontaneously, if I'm thinking of somebody and I'll pick up the phone and I'll just dial, even if I get their voicemail, I'll leave a message and I'll say, hey, I was just thinking of you, you know, and you came to mind. I just wanted you to know I was thinking of you. I hope you're having a great day. I will get a text message. Almost always this happens. I will get a text message that night and the person will say, wow, how did you know? I was having such a lousy day. I'm sorry I wasn't able to pick up the phone. It's so amazing, Mark, how God is connecting all of us. And I do believe it's through the complex network that's working so well with the angelic realm that we are so connected. And, you know, if we would just kind of lean into the Holy Spirit more and partake in things, that's why I love what we do here with Take Two, because you stepped up, you made a call, you're leading the discussion, it prompts others to jump in. We work together as the body of Christ, and hopefully we're a little bit changed, we're a little bit closer to God at the end of this hour. So I agree with you, Mark, this has taken you, let's see, I'm looking at the clock, it's taken you about 10 minutes. But look, Mark, in 10 minutes, you have imparted so much, so many beautiful principles to the world. So thank you.
5: May I add one other thing?
0: Sure.
5: We are training We did the Camino a couple of years ago, the one in Portugal, and we're training for the one in France, which is a fairly arduous thing. And, you know, when I do my walks 3 or 4 times a week getting ready, I don't even take my phone with me. And if I do, it's to measure my heart at. But if I just listen, what's interesting is the Holy Spirit will remind me of somebody that I haven't spoken to, and it becomes a prevailing thing. So if I haven't seen someone in 6 months, and for whatever reason, whether it's work, whatever, I will be reminded by the Holy Spirit to reach out to that person. And it happens almost every day. But if I'm buried in my phone, if I'm buried in my Instagram, then how can you communicate with God when you're wedded to the minutiae of this world?
0: Mm-hmm. 1,000% agree. We're blocking the signal. We're blocking. That's why so many people will go to therapy, Mark, or go to coaching, and they'll say, I don't have clarity. Well, one of the ways to get clarity is to put down the gadgets, put down the world, move away from the world, and get very clear with God. Get in a state of grace, stay in a state of grace, and you receive God's word and God's messages. I so agree with you. I love that you're doing that. So you're preparing for the Camino. How long is it going to take you to get, you know, fully up to, you know, shape to endure that?
5: It's a day-to-day thing, but I think, again, as Americans, everything is a power walk, right? So when you walk around wherever park you are, people are nonstop yapping on their phones, listening to their music. But if you look at if you look at the walk as a pilgrimage and stop thinking about your heart rate and your apps and all that other stuff, you stop being a competitive, I've got to kill this, you know, I have to, it's okay to be in good shape, that's not my point, but if you let the Holy Spirit guide you when you're walking, you will figure out that those minutes and those times are not only really rewarding, and it can be hard, but you, at the end of the day, at the end of the 3 weeks, you won't miss your phone. It's like any bad habit, right? You know, right. If you just are dutiful and disciplined. And I think that's been the greatest gift of all, is I left the corporate world, a dog-eat-dog, where people pretend to be your friends, and a month later they're doing something else. But it's like when you really get the time and you really look at, I mean, I'll put it this way. I gave up social media for Lent, and it's been a continuing thing. And I have one or two things I look at, but if you just give up every day one app, if you give up, say you set a timer and say, I'm only going to be on Facebook for 30 minutes. Here's what I find out in social media. Social media creates envy. Look at my beautiful home. Look at my beautiful family. Look at my 5-star vacation. Or LinkedIn. Look at my new title and how great I am. It just creates envy in other people. Are you creating, are you advancing the kingdom of God? Or are you advancing your own idolatry? That's kind of what I see as social media. And I feel sorry for older people because they're so lonely. I get why they're on Facebook and Instagram. But in reality, if you don't have time to pray and you don't have time to be compassionate because you're so addicted to social media, it's almost like they need a 12-step program just for social media.
0: Right, to detox.
5: Because the vanity is just outrageous. And I don't want to be a hypocrite. I've been there, and it's a waste of time. An absolute waste of time. If it's not making you a better person and it's causing you to be envious, gossipy, judgmental, get off of it.
0: Yep. I'm right with you, Mark. I tell everybody all the time, just, you know, kind of get rid of all those apps that keep you, you know, entertained, or you're looking for more things, going down the rabbit hole, things that just keep Catholic radio on. That's all you got to do, because we're the real, you know, authentic deal here, which is no AI, any of that. You know, you don't have to worry about fake news. You don't have to worry about all that kind of stuff. You just keep on Catholic radio, and at least you're focusing on God and moving your spiritual life along. I always say that too, Mark. Mark, you're awesome. Thank you so much. I put you and whoever's training with you for the Camino in the prayer book. So you've got prayers around you now, okay?
5: Thank you, and thank you for listening to me. I appreciate it. God bless you, ma'am.
0: Oh, absolutely. Right back at you. Thank you. You really graced this conversation today. Thank you. So Mark stepped up and shared some really words of wisdom. I mean, serious, deep, profound, very, we've got a lot to take in. And he's right on so many levels about this. You know, it is addicting. It is something that is causing us to actually go into an occasion of sin, possibly like envy or, you know, jealousy, all sorts of things. Also pride, ego, being very self-absorbed going into these social media arenas. So let's talk about it. Texting today, social media. We can broaden this topic today. I know we've got others calling in right now because Mark's call prompted others to call in, and I'm so glad. So thank you, Mark. So if you would like to weigh in on this, is texting enough to keep up a good relationship? It's a form of a relationship. We say that is true, but is it a really good deep relationship just by texting? Maybe it is. Could you share with us the story in your life that we can learn from? So you don't have to be Catholic. I'm really serious about this. If you're listening, your story matters. So just dial in at 833-288-EWTN. That's 833-288-3986. And you can weigh in by texting for this show. Absolutely. But I would love to speak with you like I did with Mark. I learned a lot. I took a lot of notes what Mark was saying. And it's very important we come together and have these great discussions here on Take Two. So I'm asking you, if you're driving, pull over safely to the side of the road. If you're holding that beautiful baby, put the baby down gently in the carrier, make that call, and please weigh in on this. Your voice matters on these topics. That's why we do them here on Take Two. 833-288-EWTN. That's 833-288-3986. Okay, I'm going to hit the pause button in just about 45 seconds. So, Susan, you will be first when I come back from the break. So hang on. And the others coming in the order that they are calling in. And Matt is picking up the phone right now. There is an open phone line just for you. 833-288-3986. Please answer the question, is texting enough these days? Or do you see problems with texting? We want to hear from you. Call us. I'll be right back.
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12: I tell oftentimes an experience that I had at Divine Child when I was a young priest, 1 year ordained. First time I ever really saw the power of the Blessed Sacrament. And we simply exposed the Blessed Sacrament at the end of Mass one night. I encouraged people. I said, you know what, we've been in the habit of praying over people after Mass. I said, we're not going to do that this week. I'm just going to invite people to come on up and pray if they want to pray. And I put the Blessed Sacrament on the altar. I kneeled down. As I kneeled down, the church is in the sanctuary. The whole church. And as I'm looking at this, and I'm looking at the people there, and I'm looking at Jesus under the appearance of bread there, I saw the Lord standing on the altar, and he's just standing there looking out at all the people. And then at a certain point, he turned towards me, and he just bowed, and he says, don't you see how easy this is? You don't have to do anything. You just have to put me out. You put me out, and I will work.
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0: Okay, we're talking about texting today on Take Two with Jerry and Debbie, the good, the bad, the ugly. Has anybody ever had a text argument with your spouse? I have. It's not good, because then you can always pull up those old texts and use it against the other person. Has anyone ever done that? That's just not good. Okay, we can talk about this however you want to. We can broaden the conversation, but I'm going to get to Susan in just a moment and the others coming in now on a pretty steady pace. There is an open phone line for you if you'd like to weigh in on this topic about texting, the good or the bad. 833-288-EWTN. 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Congratulations to Steve Preston and everyone at WTOA from your friends here at EWTN. Congratulations. Way to go. 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It's very important. Keep Catholic radio on all the time. We're the real deal here. No AI here. So that's good. It's a good, safe, authentic place to tune into. Okay, let's hear what Susan has to say about texting. Louisiana is where Susan resides, and Susan's listening on Sirius XM 130. Hi, Susan. Welcome.
13: Thank you.
0: Thank you. You go right ahead.
13: I have a housekeeper that she's been with me for 18 years. And we've become very good friends over those 18 years. And I work, and generally I did not go to work until 9 o'clock. And so she would always show up once a week at 8 o'clock, and we'd catch up. And she always had a lot to tell me. I know she does not have a lot of friends. And when all this started, you know, I was in my 50s, and she was just hitting her 60s, and she texted a lot, and so we communicated by text, but then we caught up every week, you know, when she came to work. Mm-hmm. Well, about a year and a half ago, I accepted the position of OCIA director at my church, and I knew that God was calling me for more, and so I started going to daily mass, which is at 8 o'clock. And so I didn't see my housekeeper anymore in the mornings. And I'll be honest, it didn't really affect me that much. We still texted, and, you know, I checked on her to make sure, because I'm 74 and she's 81.
0: Oh,
13: so we like
0: wow.
13: to check on each other.
0: Sure.
13: But, I noticed she started being there. Sometimes I don't get home till 6 o'clock, and she would still be there, which was so strange, because she never did that before. And I realized she just wanted to talk to me.
0: Mm-hmm.
13: That the texting was good. You know, we made sure we were okay. But I don't like to do long texts. So she was just missing it. And sometimes she would text me like, "Do you want me to come this week? I'm just going to make sure." And I'm thinking, you've been coming to my house every week for 18 years. Why would you think I don't want you to come? And anyway, so I now make a point of getting home in time so that we can sit down mm-hmm. and have that face-to-face conversation.
0: Mm-hmm. Mm-hmm. Wow, that actually, I was really getting into your story with her, because, you know, the need, what I was hearing was the need that she had to feel that, you know, actually experience that connection with another person that she wanted to be with, which was you, right? She wanted to talk to you. Right. She wanted to connect with you. She wanted, like you said, that, and I view it as this soul to soul a connection, which is so important. And that's where there's such an incredible strength that comes from that, a bond, a feeling, a good feeling. You know, we're made, you know, we've heard it said many times, we're made for community. And it really is true. When we're removed from people, we feel that loss. We feel it. So she was longing for that. I love that you received it well and you responded well, because I think that we've got to be in tune with that with people, because like with Mark, you know, asking if some people prefer texting over in-person communication, like, well, okay, but if somebody says to you, you know, I would love to see you, or you know, can we go out for lunch or something? We got to maybe be very receptive to that, you know, be sensitive to that. And you were, Susan, and I think that's so beautiful. But it tells a lot about human nature and what we need. And listen, we all experienced it through COVID, right? We experienced what it was like to be removed from everything. We experienced that, and you know, and so many of us, I think, suffer from, you know, some form of some type of PTSD, in the sense that it was so shocking for all of us, especially the children, you know, things of that nature, or not being with our loved ones when they were ill or in the hospital. So we do need that connection. I love that you shared that. And you know, you made a good point about sharing your ages. And it's true, as you get older, you do want someone to check in on you. You do want someone to say, hey, where are you? Or how are you doing? Or I just wanted to say hi to you today to make sure, you know, let's face it, to make sure, you know, we're still alive, right? So you do want somebody to check.
13: Absolutely.
0: Yeah. Yeah. No, I agree. I mean, it's so funny, Susan, when I'm traveling and I will say to my husband all the time, just call me in the morning, you know, when I'm at the hotel. And he's like, well, you're so busy. I said, well, just check on me to make sure I'm not dead in the hotel room.
13: Oh, yeah. I've had that conversation.
0: You know, so we do need that. I'm glad you shared, because I think sometimes we get so caught up in the world, we forget that people, you know, people have feelings and they have needs that if we're able to meet them, I'm not saying we have to be there for everyone and everything, but when we can, like you were with this lovely lady, I mean, that's a beautiful thing. And that's Christ. That's a Christ characteristic. And I think it's wonderful. Thank you, Susan, for sharing with us today.
13: All right. Thank you.
0: You're amazing. Thanks. Have a beautiful day. Wow, great call. You know, we're learning. That's what I love about this. You know, as Susan was speaking, there is somebody that came to mind in my life who recently texted me a couple different times, and they wanted to talk. And I realized that I had been so incredibly busy this week. So I just made the decision as Susan was speaking that I'm going to actually call them right after the show to see how they're doing, because it is true, we've got to be very sensitive. I need to practice that as well. Okay, if you have something to say about this texting or in-person relationship, what's better? Could you maintain a relationship by texting? Has texting ever gone bad for you? Call in. Now you still have time. 833-288-EWTN, or text in. That's so funny. 833-288-3986. Okay, we're going to go to Jimena in Northern Virginia on Guadalupe Radio Network. Welcome to the program. Jimena, are you with us?
14: Oh, hi. Yes, I have.
0: Hi.
14: I was just waiting.
0: Oh, yes. I hope I got your name correct.
14: You got it right. Thank you.
0: Oh, thank you. Thank you for calling in, and thank you for waiting so patiently on Guadalupe Radio Network. So tell us about texting. You have a story to share.
14: Yes. I remember during my second marriage, my ex-husband used to text me, I hope you have a good day. I miss you. And I thought he was being honest about it, and I just wanted to call him and hear his voice. And I call him, and next thing I know, he's like, why are you calling me? I'm busy. Very upset, annoyed. Like, I was, but didn't you just tell me to text that you miss me? Like, so I was just wanted to tell everyone out there to be careful with deceitful texts. People not always mean what they text. They might want to show, you know, an image of everything is okay when it's not. And it's best to see that person face to face, to see how they're actually feeling about you. Mm. If you actually care about that relationship, I recommend everyone to just, even a video call is better than text. Video call, in person, asking them questions, how are you feeling, all that, because sometimes texting could be very limited, not just time-wise, but in the way of expressing yourself. Like, you might not be able to express fully what you mean through text, or you might just show one type of emotion when you actually have multiple things to express. And the best way to communicate is face-to-face. That's it.
0: Yeah. Yeah. Jimena, let me ask you a question. So let me get this correct in my head. So your ex-husband would send you nice texts like, I miss you and stuff. And so you felt, okay, this is an open door. So I'll just call and talk to him. And then he said, it's like, why are you calling me? What was the purpose of the text? What was he trying to prove?
14: I think he just wanted to wish me a good day and make me love him more, I guess, which it was working. But then after I made the phone call, it was a slap on my face to realize that's not how he actually felt. He was just pretending to be there for me. He was actually getting the green card to our marriage. He actually was playing the role of a good husband when he was not. He was just trying to play the role. People are very good actors nowadays. I'm divorced now.
0: Right. So it was very deceptive. That's very hurtful. I don't like that he did that to you. That's very hurtful. See, that's the problem with texting. We look at the words on the text, right? And we try to make and come up with an emotion that is attached to it. That's why there's the emojis and all that kind of stuff. But if you're looking at the words, you try to figure out what's beneath those words. And sometimes we get it right, but sometimes we don't. In this case, you read it one way. He was trying to pretend a different way, and it turned out to be very hurtful to you. See, that upsets me. I'm sorry you went through that.
14: Yeah, I guess it was not the right moment to call him, but still, you can be kind enough to say, "Hey, let's talk another time." And he was just very, I don't know, upset, and that confused me, and it didn't work well.
0: You're right.
14: Texting is not people can be.
0: So let me ask you a question. The same question I asked Mark real quickly before we get to Monica. What do you think about texting as a form of a dating when people are getting to meet each other for the first time to begin the relationship, maybe for the first couple months? And I know that sounds like a lot, but a first couple months of dating, they do it all by text. What do you think about that?
14: It's very dangerous because you don't know who's really texting. Who's that person behind that phone? Catfish. I had a Chinese man texting me, pretending to date me, pretending to be an American man living in Maryland. And I realized, because then I checked deeply into his profile, Facebook, it was an Asian man pretending to be American. It's completely deceitful. People use that to get things, I guess, from other people, you know. I would recommend everyone to be very careful. Mm-hmm. Texting, it's okay because there's no other way to plan a date or a meeting. I recommend it to meet in public, to ask a simple question. Are you a Christian? If you're dating, like, are you single? But if you don't know this person, you know, basic questions to see if those questions he or she remembers when you meet, and make sure it's the same person. You kind of have to filter people before you actually give them your phone number. And then make a phone call. Like, texting is a waste of time. It's only used when you don't have any other, if you have other thing more important in front of you. Like, let's say I'm at work and I can't answer a phone call. I'll call you right back. Or I'm in the middle of something. I'll call you back. It's just for, like, an emergency thing. But the real communication is a phone call, video call, in person. It goes by level. And if you want an actual relationship, you probably want to, you know, talk to them at least over the phone, like we're talking right now.
0: Right. Great advice. Yeah. So, yeah, no, I wish folks would realize that before they just pick up the phone and just start, you know, going at it with texting and not even thinking who's behind it and things of that nature, like you were sharing. All right. Well, thank you so much. Thanks for weighing in on this conversation. We appreciate it. And hopefully you'll listen for the rest of the show. We've got some more calls and texts coming in. But thank you, Jimena. God bless you. And call us anytime. Have a beautiful rest of your day. Okay. Monica in Lubbock, Texas was going to be up next. Monica, you dropped off. You could call back. We'll hold a line open for you. Please, Monica, you were listening on Our Lady of Victory Catholic Radio. I was going to take you on air next. So if you can find the time to call back, we'll push you real fast to the front of the line. 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If you have something to say about this, please call in. 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I wanted to share with everyone Women Made New. 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Speaking of EWTNRC.com, I was on the religious catalog yesterday. Great items are available now. I mean, listen, we're at the end of July. Tomorrow, by the way, is Unscripted. We're at the end of July. We're heading very fast into August. You know, it's a great time to start getting ready for the holiday season. Christmas is right around the corner. I'm a big believer in ordering spiritual items for Christmas. So that's why I'm always checking what's going on at EWTNRC.com. And I'd love for you to do that as well and check it out, because there may be a rosary or a crucifix or a beautiful item that you can send to somebody. And that's a wonder. And maybe you could deliver it to them, you know, actually go to their home and deliver it to them so you can hand it to them in a beautiful way. And that's a wonderful way to connect with somebody instead of just texting and saying, hey, I got a gift for you. It's in the mail. That's typically what happens. I get all these text messages going, are you home today? There's something going to be dropped by your door. But it's convenient. Let me just state it up front. I do love texting because it is very fast, very efficient. But I do agree, in soul-to-soul connection is so key for just a person feeling loved and accepted and wanted and valued. And it's just wonderful to have that bond with somebody where you could sit and spend a half hour, an hour with over a cup of coffee, something of that nature. Okay, one more shout out to Monica in Lubbock, Texas, if you can call back. If not, maybe you can leave your message via text. Monica, we'd love to hear your story. Sorry I couldn't get to you right away. I was trying to finish with Jimena, who had some really wonderful words of wisdom. Caleb is up next. First-time caller from Odessa, Texas, listening on Guadalupe Radio Network. Caleb, I understand you're kind of young. How old are you, Caleb?
15: Yes, ma'am. I am 25. I was born in 2000.
0: Wow. You were born in 2000? How cool is that? So, Caleb, you're a first-time caller. I want to hear your thoughts on this and your culture and your generation, the way you guys function. Texting is it, right?
15: Yes, ma'am. That's exactly what I wanted to say, is that I know, like, me and my wife more especially, and a lot of her friends, a lot more female friends, I guess, they're really, like, intimidated by anything other than texting. Like, I know my wife for sure, when she gets a call, it's like, oh, freeze up, you know, what? It's so important that they have to call me. So it's just listening to how you and the other people spoke on the radio, it seems so different that, like, our culture is very text-centered and very text-focused.
0: Okay, so Caleb, let me ask you a question. I'm not trying to put you on the hot seat, but you, since you called in, I'm so proud of you that you called in and are willing to represent the Gen Zers, which I love. My sons are in your same generation. So let me ask you this question. Do you feel like you said your wife kind of tenses up if the phone rings? Is it causing you guys to not be able to socially interact? Because I'm wondering, are you getting so into technology that there's this, you know, real basic elements of communication that you guys are not practicing anymore?
15: I could definitely see that. And it really reflects in a lot of, like, I guess, social anxiety that a lot of my generation seems to feel and seems to be, like, constantly battling and struggling with. And I do think a big part of that is caused by just it's a constant reinforcement almost when we choose to text. Like when you get a call and you say, like, I'll just text them back right after, it's a constant reinforcement to that. And it makes us a lot more socially anxious and just scared to have those normal, what I consider normal, conversations one-on-one.
0: Okay, so are you able, I got another question for you. Boy, I have like 1,000 questions for you. I wish I could keep you all day. But Caleb, let me ask you this question. Does that also affect your marriage, your relationship with your wife? I mean, or do you feel so comfortable with your wife that you can just be you?
15: I think so. I think a big part is our generation has learned ways to convey more subtle nuances through text, because it's really the only way we communicate. And so the issues do come up of not being able to read emotion and such things. So we have come up with ways of, like, there's so many emojis now, for example, like so many different emojis to do so many different signs. And so I think in our generation, text, you are able to be yourself pretty fully, and you are able to portray what you want to and the emotions that you want to give through those text messages.
0: You know what's so weird, Caleb? I need like some kind of catalog or dictionary or something to, I can't even figure out some of these emojis. I need a list and the definitions and stuff. But that is so you really, well, it's your world. It's the world that you are in. Now, I wonder, do you have kids, Caleb?
15: Yes, ma'am. I have one son. He's just barely over a year old now.
0: Okay, so are you going to practice some of the kind of quote-unquote old-fashioned ways of communication, or are you just going to let them run with all advanced technology?
15: Yeah, no, we actually we made a very deliberate decision when he was born to cut out as much of the technology from our lives as we can, just to kind of go back to more. I'm actually calling you off of a flip phone right now, believe it or not, that I purchased like maybe 2 weeks ago, because we're really trying to get rid of that screen time, because it's little things that you see, like sometimes my wife will be on her phone and my son will like try to unlock it or something. And so like little things like that are, I get that that is the future for a lot of these kids. But for us, we see the value in the one-on-one connections that we were talking about before that all of this technology seems to inhibit.
0: Right, right. Oh, Caleb, listen, you're a first time call. You got to weigh in again. I love your takes on things. I put you and your wife and your son, anyone else in the prayer book I can put in for you?
15: No, that'd be perfect. I really appreciate that.
0: Absolutely. Thank you so much for adding your take to this. It really helped us. We appreciate it. Thanks, Caleb. You sound like a great husband and dad. Okay, I'm going to try to squeeze in Sandy in Wyoming, listening on Sirius XM 130. Sandy, I just have a couple minutes. I wanted to squeeze you in. What do you have to say about this topic?
16: Sometimes I'll start texting with guys while playing games on the internet. And within a couple weeks, they'll turn serious. I'll let them know up front that I just am looking for friends. And within a couple weeks, they'll tell me they love me. And I've even had marriage proposals online really quickly. And it just makes me really uncomfortable sometimes, the whole texting thing and dating online. I'm 61 years old, and so all this technology is still, in a sense, really new to me. I didn't grow up with it. I just wonder, you know, if other people, you know, my age have come across a lot of the same thing.
0: Oh, yeah. We've done shows on it, Sandy. There are so many things that they kind of cross the lines, cross the, you know, go cross boundaries, and you don't know who's behind it. You don't know who's, you know, if it's a scam, if it's for real, if it's, and we've done so many shows on it, and you got to be really, really careful, because, and you got to double and triple check and do your research, make sure, don't commit to anything. Don't give out any personal information. Don't give out your home address. You got to really be careful. It's not, I know it seems so friendly, and I guess that's the best word to describe it. The atmosphere is friendly, so people let their guards down, and that's not good. You know, when you let down your protective senses, and then you just start freely communicating, you could really be taken advantage of. So yeah, there's, in fact, we're going to make a note of it. Michael, my producer, just put down, we're going to make a note of it. We'll do a topic on this, maybe when Jerry gets back in September. Sandy, thank you so much for closing this episode today. You hear the music. Wow, another great take two. We got a lot of different takes on this topic of texting or face-to-face communication. Great episode. Thank you to the show team. Matt, Michael, Rich did a great job behind the scenes. Tomorrow is unscripted. That means you choose the topic. You bring past subjects. You can suggest future topics. Whatever you want to talk about tomorrow, that's for take two tomorrow. You don't have to be Catholic to call in. We are live tomorrow on the final weekday of July, and we want to hear from you. That's unscripted. Until then, have a beautiful and blessed day. We'll see you real soon.
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22: Welcome to Catholic Blitz, and in the hot seat today is Father Kenneth Briganti. Your question is, what is purgatory in 1 minute?
23: You know, this question comes up a lot in November because we celebrate the commemoration of All Souls. After we die, sometimes not all our earthly attachments or our penances that we've done in life have been completed. So purgatory is a state. It ends with the end of the world. There's no time in there that we go, sort of like to purify, to cleanse. It's a time to get ready to enter into heaven. But if you enter purgatory, you're eventually going to be going into heaven. It's a sure deal there. Purgatory can also be done here on earth, are those people who unite their sufferings and sacrifices and their tragedies and it, with the Lord on the cross, and they're in that mind and state of offering, like the flower did that.
22: All right, you did it. Come back again for more Catholic Blitz.
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2: This is Father Jesse Mengo, OP. In the name of the Father, and of the Son, and of the Holy Spirit. Amen. Heavenly Father, we ask that you place in our hearts the deepest respect for life in the womb, to see in the womb your miraculous work of life. O Heavenly Father, O Creator, please give us a desire to defend the most fragile, most vulnerable members of our society. And please place in the hearts of all a desire to respect and to preserve life from conception to natural death. And we pray, Lord, for the grace of repentance and also for the experience of mercy for those wounded by abortion. And we pray this in your most holy name. Amen. In the name of the Father, and of the Son, and of the Holy Spirit. Amen.
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0: of introducing to you men, women who, because of their love for Christ, unexpectedly sometimes, discover the beauty of the Catholic Church. And so our guest tonight, Patricia Treece, is here to tell her story. She's a former mainline Protestant. It's a good title, because as she'll mention to you, sometimes it was whatever church happened to be there or come and passed, and she'll mention that in a moment. But you're an important part of tonight's program, so if you'd like to give us a call, I would appreciate it. With a question, 1-800-221-9460. And outside North America, you can call us at 205-271-2980, or you can send us an email at journeyhome@ewtn.com. Patricia, welcome to the Journey Home.
1: Thank you.
0: It's great to have you here. As I mentioned to you before the program, I know I've got one of your books on my shelf, but I'm surprised you've got a number of books, a number here that are featured at EWTN. In fact, one of the reasons you're here right now, right, you're doing a bookmark with Doug Keck?
1: Yes.
0: About one of your newest book, Meet John the 23rd. Joyful Pope. I should have my reading glasses on.
1: I'm sorry. And Father to All.
0: And Father to All, yes. Patricia Treece, this is by Servant.
1: Yes.
0: And hopefully later we can talk about this book. A lot of the audience may not notice, but on in the background of our set, from the beginning of this new set, it's been a couple years now, we have a bust of John the 23rd on the background for a particular reason, because his inspiration, I believe, is what's opened the doors for so many to come home in the last 40 and 50 years.
1: Yes.
0: So, but let me shut up a little bit, and then you're here to tell your story. Patricia, so why don't we begin at the beginning and give us a little bit of your background.
1: Okay. My mother was raised on a ranch in North Dakota, and so they were mainline Protestants in a sense. They were on the main circuit line, whatever Protestant preacher came through.
0: Which probably was every month, it wasn't all that often.
1: It wasn't all that often, and when they came through, then they would notify all the neighbors, and they'd go to the schoolhouse, and they'd have a service. So I don't think my mother ever thought of herself as anything but Protestant, you know, because the person coming through wasn't really coming through as a Presbyterian or a Baptist or a Methodist. They were coming through as the pastor of the Protestant side, because there were Catholics in the neighborhood too.
0: But they didn't.
1: They didn't share services. And then my dad's roots lay in the South, and his mom was very active in the church, Baptist, Pentecostal. She ran a home for unwed mothers, and she worked to feed the poor and the hungry, and worked at a thrift shop that my dad's cousin had for her Skid Row mission. You know, they were very involved people. But when I was two, my mom died, and my dad did not go to church after that. I don't know when he had stopped. I was two, so I don't know when he had stopped. But he always sent me to whatever mainline Protestant church was handy.
0: Were you traveling around then?
1: We were traveling around. At the time, my dad was doing construction of the Grand Coulee Dam and then the Friant Dam and other big works of that nature. So we lived one place, and the corner had a Methodist church. We lived another, and walking distance for a little girl, there was a Baptist church. So I went to, they were not just independent little storefront churches, they were mainline, but they were always Protestant. My dad had a great heart for the poor, and maybe he got that from his mother, I don't know. But he had heard that the Catholic Church oppressed the poor. So I was forbidden to ever go into a Catholic church. That was the only real directive that he ever gave me. If I wanted to go to the Presbyterians or to the Lutherans or wherever I wanted to go, it was okay with him. But I knew I wasn't to go in a Catholic church.
0: That's an interesting claim. That the Catholic Church oppresses the poor, which is such an absolute contradiction.
1: Well, yes,
0: contradiction,
1: and, you know, to today, you know, I can say, well, he was totally misinformed, because the Catholic Church all over the world is the great friend of the poor, and they don't have to be Catholic either.
0: Right.
1: But anyway, that's what he thought, and so I think the first thing that happened in my journey with Christ.

0: was that probably one of my grandmothers, my Swedish grandmother, my mother's mother, was a very prayerful woman. And people have called her a saint, even though in my family they don't use words like that, being Protestants. But I think one of the two grandmas probably gave me some books that were Bible story books. And I learned to love Jesus very early. I know that when I was 5, I wrote a hymn. But I wasn't a pious little kid at all. You know, I was a sock that other kid in the stomach, sort of a little tomboy. But I did love Jesus. And I think because of my mother's death and the moves around, and then my dad remarried eventually, and my poor stepmother had mental problems. So I had a need for God from a very early age. And so I was interested in churches, and nobody made me go to church. I wanted to go to church. But I, of course, never went to a Catholic church. But one day, I found myself in the parked car. My stepmom had gone into a doctor, and I was waiting in the car, and across the street was the forbidden Catholic church. And the door was wide open. In those days, church doors at Catholic churches were open so that people could come in and pray. Well, I'm sure you'll understand this. My dad wasn't there, but he was there because I wasn't about to do anything that he said not to do. You just didn't
1: imprint of his views on conscience.
0: If you valued your life, you did not cross my father.
1: That's a real strong imprint, yes, okay.
0: But I got this bright idea. He hadn't said that I couldn't look into a Catholic church. So I went across the street, and I went to the door, and I carefully stood on the sill, and I looked into the church. And then something happened, Marcus. It was just a church, you know, center aisle down to the front, and pews on either side. But a presence came. And it came out to meet me, and it was warm, it was sweet, it was living. And of course, I didn't know anything about the tabernacle. I was looking straight down the aisle, so I was looking at the tabernacle.
1: And that would have been, when approximately would that? That would have been before, you know, the major changes in the...
0: Oh, yes. Yeah. I can't remember how old I was exactly. I think I was somewhere maybe 11, 12.
1: All right.
0: No older than 13, no younger than 10. And I had really lost my memory. My dad and I had moved so many times, and I think I'd been traumatized with so many different caregivers. So I can't remember a lot about my childhood, but somehow I never forgot that. It was an experience that has stayed with me my entire life, even though it took me many years to know that that was Jesus in the Eucharist who was reaching out to me with his love.
1: You would have had no data to even put that together.
0: No, I never heard of communion or Eucharist or tabernacle. Yeah. And I don't consciously remember looking at the tabernacle. This was coming. It came to the door, and it enveloped me. But I know now where it was coming from. But, of course, it was years before I knew what was actually going on. So then the next thing that was important in my journey home to the Mother Church, to the Catholic Church, happened when I was a teenager. We were now living in a place called Sierra Madre, California. It was sort of a little village suburb on the mountains, on the foothills of the mountains. And I got a job in the bake shop after school in summer. During my high school years. And one day, this man breezed in, and he was wearing this flapping, really loud Hawaiian shirt and baggy khakis, and he just looked like he was in clothes that he got somebody's cast-offs. You know, they didn't fit real well. But everybody in the bake shop perked up the minute he came in, and his face was very Irish. and it was full of freckles, and he was kind of an older guy, but this big smile and just this wonderful warmth. And one of the ladies working there said, "Oh, hi, Brother Richard." And this was a religious. He was a member of the Passionist Order. And unbeknownst to me, there was a big Passionist retreat house up on the hilltop. And he was coming to pick up goodies for the retreatants. And he came many times to do that because they had retreats about every weekend. And I was an aspiring writer, and he was a poet. And he started writing me these little poems to Patty the Ivory Soap Girl, 99 and 44 100% pure. And we just hit it off. But it wasn't too long after that that my dad died. I was 18 when my dad died. And I was just starting college, and I was going to a school that was quite a ways away, but still was far from any relatives of mine. And Brother Richard just took it upon himself to be my dad. He wrote to me almost every day. And one thing I had learned from my dad was that ideas in religion matter. My dad and I, in our perambulations, had been in Utah at one time, and my dad really admired the people there, but he said that their religious theology was not something that he could be part of, even though they wanted him to marry and stay, and so we left Utah. So I had this knowledge that it wasn't just who had the nicest church, who had the best youth group, or who were the warmest in their greetings, but that there was truth, and that we needed to look for what was real and what was true. So I pestered Brother Richard with questions about this church of his.
1: Because you were approaching him with all the lingering anti-Catholic agenda that your father had kind of placed there.
0: Yeah, I mean,
1: he was talking about truth, but that didn't include Catholic truth. I mean,
0: no,
1: right?
0: No, because those were the bad guys who hurt the poor. Yeah. So I was wary. And Brother just, I don't know where he found the time with his duties, but these fat letters came, and he answered question after question after question. And finally, I actually, during my college years, was making the circuits as usual, you know. Tried the Episcopalians, oh, that was a pretty church. Tried the Presbyterians, so that was nice, you know, good sermon. And went around to all the others. There were a couple that I kind of ruled out because they seemed more like a lecture series than a church. But by the time I was a senior, I actually started going to the Newman Center. And went to Mass a number of times. And I had, the first time I went to a Lutheran church, found liturgy. And I loved it. It just answered something in my soul. So I liked the Catholic Mass. And as I was preparing to graduate, Brother Richard wrote me. I had, I didn't have any money, but I had a couple of savings bonds, and I was going to cash those in and go to Europe before I went to work. I had a job on the Los Angeles Times as a reporter. I had majored in journalism. So I went to Europe, and he said, "Patty, be sure to go to Lourdes." And I didn't know anything about Lourdes, you know, but I went there. I knew so little about it that I went in November. There's no pilgrimages in November. But fortunately, some nuns had a hostel that was open. And
1: that might be a nice time to go. You know, there's a bazillion crowds.
0: Well, there certainly was no crowd.
1: The quietness of it.
0: Yeah. Well, they gave me a bowl of hot soup, and then they pointed me, and I went over. And I got over to the grounds, and there was a church that had actually been dedicated, I know today, by John the 23rd in the 50s. And it's kind of a big, round, modern thing in addition to the original, beautiful, old church. I guess they needed more room for all the crowds. So I went in there. And Marcus, I was absolutely horrified. I mean, it's a Marian shrine, right? So I saw this great mosaic of the Blessed Mother. And I said, oh no, this is all true. You know, they worship her. And I just was horrified. And I, to this day, I don't know why I didn't just turn and run. Because it hit me just like a sock in the stomach. But somehow, by God's grace, I didn't run. I went down to the actual grotto. And I sat there on a stone bench. It's November. There isn't a soul around. It's cold. It's damp. But I had my Bible with me. And I opened my Bible. And I opened to John 3:19. As I was there, right by this statue of the Blessed Mother, seemed to be looking down at me. I guess I tried to ignore that. But when I read the words about darkness and light, and how some people actually choose the darkness because their deeds are evil and they don't want the light, from that scripture, the Lord let me know, not that my Protestant family were bad or that the Protestant churches were bad. It wasn't anything like they were the dark and Catholics were the light. Nothing like that at all. But he was telling me that I needed to move toward the light, and that in my case, I needed to go home and become a Catholic. And I had no doubt about it. It was a message that was real, and it sunk right down to my toes. So I went back to the United States, and I went to Detroit. Brother Richard had now been transferred to Detroit to a Passionist retreat house there. And I was baptized. I'd never been baptized. And entered the church at St. Gemma's Catholic Church. And I want to say, it's hard to say this now, but at the time I felt that I was really lowering myself to become a Catholic, because all my friends from college, I went to, you know, a secular college, they really looked down on organized religion, and especially those superstitious Catholics. So I knew what I was going to get from all my friends. And then there was my family. My family were so warm and loving. They didn't disown me or anything like that. But for them, to become a Catholic was, you know, oh gosh, this was a terrible thing to do. They thought that I was turning my back on Jesus, instead of the fact that Jesus was calling me to the Eucharist to receive his body and blood.
1: You know, your upbringing experience, I find interesting, because it's so common to so many Christians today, where it doesn't matter which church they go to the convenient one, either because they like the preacher or they like the architecture, or it's got a good daycare or clean bathrooms or an empty parking lot. I mean, those are actually literally reasons that church growth experts use to help grow churches, to check all those things out.
0: I used to pick out pretty churches when I was a teenager.
1: And what happens is, on the one hand, because the most common denominator between all those churches is Jesus, you can come away with a deep commitment to him. And have an authentic experience of our Lord Jesus. But you all, on the other hand, you end up with a very low commitment to church, to sacraments, to almost anything, even doctrine. All right. And so, you know, on the one hand, an openness to any kind of organized religion is a complete 180 degree turn from that for so many of our modern Christians that are out there. Sometimes it takes a work of grace, like happened in your own life.
0: Yes, absolutely. But you know what happened, Marcus? I mean, I had all this theology from Brother Richard. But here I think that I'm lowering myself. And I actually had kind of a mental picture of this big round thing like that Marian church at Lourdes, with a little door. And I was going to have to stoop and go into this narrow place. But what happened was when I made that act of humility and I became a Catholic, I found I was in this enormous place. And that if I lived to be 500, I would never be able to explore all the intellectual riches, all the artistic riches, all the riches of truth and beauty and joy. And I still have that feeling. You know, I've been in the church for many years now, but I'm not done exploring. There are just so many beautiful spiritualities within the church. You know, if I want to be my grandmother and do the home for unwed mothers and the soup kitchens and everything, I can do that. Right. There's lots of places in the church to do that. If I want to be like Grandma Frida, my little Swedish grandmother, and be a great woman of prayer, I can go to the contemplative prayer groups. I could join a religious order that specializes in that. Whatever it is that I want to be, even if I want to be like my Quaker ancestors and work for peace, it's all within the church.
1: Of the apostle, the laity within the Catholic Church is just a beautiful theology. Every individual layperson has their calling and their gifts. And of course, that is the beauty of so many of our spiritualities in the Catholic Church. It isn't just the same for everyone, the beauty of that.
0: That's
1: right. And a lot of new people coming in don't appreciate that. Although I love your analogy of having to go small, because I mean, that's what Bernadette had to do. Remember the first thing that...
0: Yes.
1: I mean, the audience may not know the whole story, but the first thing that Our Lady asked her to do was to get really low.
0: And stoop and claw in the mud.
1: That's,
0: yes.
1: You know, humiliating. In a sense, to be open to the fullness of Christ. Now, you began writing...
0: Oh, Marcus, I do want to say one thing to give Our Lady credit. Since that time when she was the environment for my conversion, all the great graces of my life have come to me through Our Lady's hands. So I have the greatest debt to the Blessed Mother, to the Eucharistic Jesus, and to religious orders, too. Because where would I have been if Brother Richard hadn't taken me under his wing and answered all those questions?
1: I'm assuming that in his letters, he, even though you're shocked when you saw the mural of Mary, but yet his seeds had been planting to help. That's what the Lord had used to ease your way, to be open to the truth about Mary. You just said how all your graces have come through Mary, but the audience may not understand that she points to Jesus.
0: Oh, absolutely. Yes, that's all the Blessed Mother ever wants. You know what she said at Cana? This is my son. Do whatever he tells you. Yes, thank you for bringing that out.
1: And the other thing I wanted to mention is that in many of your books, you focus a lot on saints. How did you come in your own spiritual journey to recognize the place of saints in our spiritual journey?
0: This was very interesting. You know, from the time I was a little girl, very little, I was attracted to human goodness. I just love good people. And when I entered the church, among the many riches that I found there was to discover the saints. And the saints just have accompanied me on my journey. I ask their prayers just like I ask the prayers of my friends and relatives, and like I ask the Blessed Mother to pray for me. And it's amazing how God sends me saint companions. When I had children to raise, He sent me Saint John Bosco with his prevention system. And I raised my children according to Don Bosco's prevention system as best I could. When I faced terrible illness, kidney failure, dialysis, years of near-death experiences, so to speak, he sent me Padre Pio, who, when I felt so badly that I wasn't suffering nobly, Padre Pio explained that we're made for happiness, so of course we don't want to suffer, and that as long as we, at the apex of our will, want God's will, it's okay to moan and groan and pray the prayer I used so much at that time, help, Lord, help.
1: And you wrote a book about Padre Pio, Meet Padre Pio, which is available here on EWTN's catalog. And then tell us a bit about why John the 23rd?
0: Well, I think God knew that I needed John as a companion. It's taken me 4 years to produce that, and now I'm talking about him quite a bit, so we could say we're going into our fifth year together. And he's such a wonderful companion because he is such a role model for all of us. You know, he didn't have the stigmata like Padre Pio, or he wasn't a great martyr like St. Maximilian Kolbe, on whom I wrote. He was out there in the world dealing with the demands of his huge extended family, his siblings, nieces, nephews, parents, and his work, having money situations, having his stresses from demanding bosses and sometimes jealous colleagues. One of them got him sent to Bulgaria for for 9 years. And he just, you know, he had to deal with these human things that we all deal with. I mentioned to you before the show that with all the stresses he had in countries like Bulgaria, where he was hated for being a Catholic, and then he was in Greece during World War II when they were invaded by the Italians, and he was doubly hated. He knew loneliness. He knew what it was to be rejected, to be persecuted. And all those stresses led him to be a stress eater. And I think in a way this is wonderful. You know, so many people think that they can't be loved unless they're thin. And we have people who suffer from bulimia and anorexia. John was the greatest person of his time as far as being loved by the whole world. And he was fat. So I see that as God, you know, using everything. But he struggled. But then when he was on the diplomatic circuit, where sometimes they were served a meal of 32 courses, you know, and if you don't eat something, that's offensive to the country that's hosting the meal. So
1: one thing I've wondered about is, given the places that he was sent, where, as you said, he experienced great persecution and hatred, though he was trying to make inroads for the faith in these places, that I wonder to what extent those experiences shaped his receptiveness to the Holy Spirit in this call for the council.
0: I believe that God was preparing him throughout his life for the council that he began. Of course, he wasn't there except for the beginning of it, and that at that point he had stomach cancer, and he knew that his contribution was the suffering. But all of those experiences, rescuing Jews and working with rabbis in World War II, working with the Muslims, working with the Orthodox, for humanitarian things, and practicing what I call the diplomacy of brotherly love, those prepared him for being this pope who could do so many things that would benefit the church. One of the things he did as soon as he was elected in 1958 was to take a very unkind phrase pertaining to the Jews out of the Good Friday liturgy. When it had originally been written, it probably wasn't so bad. It just meant unfaithful. But it came, perfidious came to mean, you know, the worst kind of treachery. And so he had that taken out. The Turks actually, after persecuting him while he was there, they felt that he was the first Turkish pope. You know, so he made people love him.
1: All right, well, let's take a break, and then when we come back, we'll have some of your questions for Patricia Treece. See you in a minute.

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1: O God, I hope with complete trust that you will give me, through the merits of Jesus Christ, all the necessary grace in this world and everlasting life in the world to come. For this is what you have promised, and you always keep your promises. Amen.

0: Welcome back to The Journey Home. Our guest tonight is Patricia Treece. Thank you for sharing with us your journey. And
1: thank you, Marcus.
0: And as I mentioned earlier, I think that, you know, it's interesting. John the 23rd, the Lord had called him to certain places in his life that at the time would have seemed like great suffering, but yet prepared him for what he was calling to earlier. And I even think in your own journey, your experience growing up, bouncing from one mainline church to the rest, probably helped shape your own the way you understand your Catholic faith and what you try and do in your books. I know one thing you've mentioned in your books is that you're very sensitive to Catholic terminology.
1: Yes.
0: As I am on this program, too, because I know that we have a lot of non-Catholics that watch the show that aren't used to Catholic terminology.
1: Right.
0: And sometimes that terminology can be a barrier to them hearing the truth of the church. And I know in your books you're sensitive to that.
1: Yes, I try to be, because I don't want to give offense, and I want to build bridges, because as John said, you know, the things that that we have in common, there's so many more of those than the things that divide us. And we can work together for good causes like pro-life or feeding the hungry, and learn to appreciate each other, and hopefully then we can learn to be sensitive to our terminology, so that we don't give offense when no offense would be taken if we just phrased it differently.
0: Yeah. And it doesn't mean, people have misunderstood that to mean that we're changing the content of what we're teaching, and that's not it at all. No, of course not. John the 23rd didn't want to change any content when he called the council. Now, some ran with it afterwards and misinterpreted that, but sometimes you want to say, well, is the way we say things communicating the core of what we mean? And sometimes we have to examine that. All right, well, let's take this first email. This is from Bill in Indiana. And he writes, Patricia, please tell me either your favorite saint or one of the saints you think helped your transition into the Catholic Church. Thank you, Bill.
1: Well, Bill, I have at least half a dozen favorite saints. And my favorite saint is the saint that God has sent me at that particular time to teach me some particular truth. But I mentioned that Don Bosco, St. John Bosco, certainly was an enormous help to me, both as a school teacher, which I did for a few years, and raising my own children, and continues to help me now that I am a venerable grandmother.
0: All right. And you've also written, let's see, was it St. Therese you wrote?
1: Yes. Oh, St. Therese has been a wonderful help to me in so many things. St. Anthony will not listen to me when I lose something. So I always ask Therese, and she finds the thing right away.
0: Now, that's a Catholic thing. A lot of non-Catholics aren't going to understand what we're talking about.
1: I better explain that one. I ask Therese to pray for me when I lose something. You know, just the way you ask, you have that aunt or that neighbor who's such a terrific person in prayer, such a prayer warrior. And Therese is one of my prayer warriors. Yeah. I ask her prayers and I get results.
0: Well, that's why the church, you know, assigns, recognizes certain saints, our patron saints of unique things. St. Cecilia, music. You know, so we see these, if you're a musician, then you have a patron saint that you can pray, that they would pray for you, ask them to pray for you to help you be faithful with your gifts. And that's why the saints are armor bearers in as we seek to live our lives according to what God wants us to do.
1: Yes, and St. Paul goes into that so much in Acts, you know, when he asked in many of his letters, he says, be imitators of me as I am of Christ. And in one letter, he says, be imitators of those that I have trained. So I see the church as the Holy Spirit, you know, handing down the faith through Jesus to people like Paul, and then Paul to their disciples, and on down. And we are to imitate them because they love Christ, and we are to do that too.
0: All right. Thank you. Our first caller is Marie from California. Hello, Marie. What's your question for Patricia?
2: Hello, Patricia.
1: Oh, hello, Marie Oak. That's a friend of mine.
2: Now that you've finished the book on Pope John the 23rd, Are you planning another book, Patricia?
0: Maria.
1: Well, I'm
0: a plant.
1: Always. No, I swear. But I sure recognize that voice. I'm always planning a book, and then God always comes along, and I do the book that God wants me to do. So now I've learned. I never say what I'm doing next. But thank you for asking. I'll be doing something.
0: All right. How many books have you written so far?
1: You know, I haven't counted them.
0: Oh, okay. But there's a bunch. At least two are here, the EWTN religious catalog, if you'd like to find out about Padre Pio and John the 23rd, the two books you're featuring here at EWTN.
1: So. Yes.
0: But I think this email also touches on another one of your books. It comes from Jim from Florida. Patricia, to what extent did your research involving the book A Man for Others and the experience of Maximilian Kolbe have on your conversion and draw you to the Catholic Church? And thank you for the book, by the way. It has had a profound influence on my life. Thank you, Jim.
1: Oh, thank you, Jim, for that. I appreciate it. I didn't write A Man for Others. I get the credit, but the Holy Spirit wrote A Man for Others. And I was just the kind of the front woman. I had already been in the church for some time, but every encounter with a saint like Saint Maximilian Kolbe has to deepen your faith and make you so...
0: Especially you as a journalist and him being a
1: yes.
0: journalist.
1: Yes, and I wrote a documentary biography. I had roughly 100 people who knew him, mm-hmm. and I took their first-person testimonies and told his story through the testimonies.
0: Oh,
1: I called it a documentary biography. Mm-hmm. And, you know, if I had just done it myself, people would have said, you know, this is too much. This couldn't really have happened. But the witnesses, I was even able to interview men who were in the lineup with him at Auschwitz, where he volunteered to die for another prisoner who called out, "Oh, my wife, my children." Mm-hmm. So this was a gift of God to me, and I'm so grateful to have been associated with that book. It's made so many converts, and it's helped people in prison. Oh, it's done so much good work, and the Holy Spirit was so kind to let me be involved.
0: You know, you're as a writer, I'd love to have you make a comment to the audience if anyone's out there that is trying to discern the calling to be a writer.
1: Oh,
0: let me talk about that. It's one of those mysterious things, you know, when we discern God's call in our life.
1: It is mysterious. Well, you know, I had inherited a gift for writing lively, readable prose. And then I majored in journalism, and I got this passion for accuracy and learned to hate fact errors. And so I found that I wanted to dedicate those gifts to God. And that was kind of an inner grace, I guess. You know, it was all grace that I felt that I wanted to give those gifts to God. And then God led me to the saints. And I found that he had equipped me when I wasn't even a Catholic by the things I studied to do the work. I love languages, and so I took a lot of French in college and Latin in high school and so on, and so I was equipped. So I guess we just have to see what our gifts are and then be open to how the Lord might want to use them.
0: You're commitment to avoid fact errors, I so appreciate, because it irritates me when you go to a large bookstore and you go to the biography section or historic section and you think you're picking up a good book of history and you're reading it and you recognize that the author is communicating things in a matter-of-fact way as if they're true, when in fact they're nothing more than that author's
1: opinion
0: or perspective. Uh-huh. Enkerneled around a truth, but yet moved in a slant.
1: Yeah.
0: So that if you have 100 truths and each one is just slanted a little bit, pretty soon the end point is way off base.
1: Yes, and that bugs me too. So I try not to do that. I do try always to go to the original sources, as we were talking about before the program, I went to the former private secretary, a retired archbishop of John the 23rd, and he gave me the materials or pointed me. And there were some other people that had been with John that I was able to get in touch with also.
0: All right. Well, thank you. Another email here. Jerry from Tennessee. Patricia and Marcus, I was raised Catholic but have been bouncing around in different Protestant churches for almost 30 years. I'm trying to return to the Catholic Church but feel like I am doing wrong because of some of the teachings I receive that are against the church. Did you have a problem with this, and how would you overcome the guilt feelings? It was a little bit like the last question, but...
1: Yes. You know, one thing that helped me was to think about the churches, all these different churches, all have some of the truth, or most anyway. But then, you know, okay, this one started in 1800, this one started in 1600. Now here's the church that Jesus started right at the time that he said, here's Peter, and he promised that he would not let this church be destroyed. So it helped me a great deal to think I'm going back to the real roots. Everybody who starts a new church wants to go back to the roots, but these are the real roots that Jesus put in place. And so that's been very helpful to me, and maybe it will be helpful to you in recognizing that there's thousands of people out there who think that they finally have got it right, but
0: you know, in this,
1: that isn't necessarily true.
0: This question from this gentleman is a really good one, because again, in our work, we deal with people that talk about this a lot. Mm-hmm. Our consciences are formed not overnight, right?
1: That's right.
0: All of our life, and some of those things that we've accepted without question make a deep impact in our conscience. Sometimes we end up doing things that are sinful that we didn't know were sinful because of the way we were taught.
1: Yes.
0: The way we were shaped against what God wanted us to do as he formed our conscience, and same thing with things that we learned. And sometimes in the same way that it took many years to form these false ideas, it may take a while.
1: Yes.
0: To work through those voices.
1: And I think we have to keep praying and asking God for help. When I was a tiny child, from whatever source, my picture of God was he sat on a throne, he had a beard, he scowled, and he wrote down in a book everything that Tricia Treece did that was bad. And I never thought of him ever being pleased. And I had to overcome that. That took a long time. I think that's one reason God sent John the 23rd into my life, because I could see the love of God in him. So, yes, I know we do get these ideas, and we can feel guilty for no reason, no reasonable reason, and then we just have to keep praying for healing.
0: Yeah, I love that prayer that's in Scripture where the Father says, I believe, help my unbelief.
1: Yes.
0: And so the gentleman that sent us the email, I'm going to ask everyone to be praying for him on his journey.
1: Yes.
0: To help him deal with truth,
1: yes.
0: To be open to truth and to heal some of those things that he's learned that aren't true, to be open to the fullness of the church. We've got another caller, David in Missouri. Hello, David. What's your question?
3: Hi, Marcus, Patricia. I'm a new convert. I'll be a Catholic 1 year this Easter. And thanks to EWTN, they helped me out through this for a whole year. This is my fifth time to call. My question is, I was talking to a friend today trying to explain a confession with a priest, and that's still an issue for me as well. I have a hard time with confession yet. But everything else is going well. Taking communion is wonderful. It's the most precious thing to me in the world right now, taking the Eucharist like that, the body and the blood. Yeah. But anyway, I'm trying to explain this to, as a matter of fact, I might be doing this for RCIA pretty quick, explaining what I know about the...
0: So you want the answers for your talk, right, David?
3: Yeah, I would help out to explain confession to a priest instead of going right to the Lord, which I do anyway. But I just need a little bit of info right there where I can do something about it.
0: All right, David. Hey, great question. Thanks, Dave.
1: Well, I always look at it that I am confessing to the Lord, but that the Lord is not letting me off so easy that I can just speak to Him. He's got a human witness there. And I know it's a lot harder. I have a regular confessor, and it's a lot harder to go tell Father Jerome that I've, you know, done this again, or than it would be just to kind of pass it off to the Lord. And I feel that that's a great grace, because yeah. I know that one's much more apt to really work on overcoming certain faults when you have to actually go before a person. But I know that I'm not telling Father Jerome, and Father Jerome isn't the one who forgives me. I'm telling God. He's there as a witness, so that you know, he sort of ante up here and be truthful and be thorough, yeah. and then He forgives me in God's name. I love confession. I just want to tell you all, all you Protestants, confession is the greatest thing since sliced bread. I would go on my knees down the whole block if I had to go to confession. Next to the Eucharist, it's the sacrament I love the most.
0: Yeah, to me, I mean, there's great scholarly ways to describe that the mystery of the ordination and how a priest is an altar Christus and all of that, you know, great scholarly, theological, philosophical. But for me, the two verses of Scripture that helped me appreciate confession, and I'm still on the journey, still growing, is, first of all, John 20, where Jesus gives the apostles this authority to forgive sins. It's there in Scripture. But there's another verse that I always tie to it, and that's the verse earlier in John, where John, in writing the gospel, reminds us that Jesus knows what's in the heart of man.
1: Yes.
0: He says that. Jesus knows what we need in the great mystery of Him knowing our hearts, and how easy it is for us to get off when all we feel we have to do is, you know, Lord, boy, I'm sorry I did that again. Then we move on as if that's all we have to do. And that's what I did for 40 years as a Protestant, and I did the same thing over and over again. Jesus, I'm sorry. As Catholics, we do that, but He knows our heart.
1: Yes.
0: He knows what we need. He created us, and He knows the need for the priest to be the altar Christ. I don't say it correct in Latin, but to be Christ in our presence. And it makes all the difference, not just because of the guilt factor of going again and again. It's not just that. Those are part of that. Yeah. But also the graces that are there that we receive from that human encounter is powerful. We've got about a minute to go. I always ask this question. Let's say there's a few people watching at home that are right now where you were back before you encountered the beauty of the Catholic Church. What would you like to say to them to encourage them to make the journey?
1: I would like to say that if you want to have truth in its fullness, if you want to have beauty everlasting and ever new, if you want to have love in the communion of saints, where all of us, Protestants and Catholics, all of those who don't opt out are joined together, if you want to have wonderful opportunities to worship the Lord and to receive Him into your own being, then you want to become a Catholic. You will be so happy. It is, for me, the greatest thing in my life.
0: You've been a Catholic how many years? Approximately.
1: I'll bet I've been a Catholic 50 years or 45, or I'm terrible at numbers. This is why
0: my only point saying that is you've seen the good and the bad of it over the last 50 years.
1: I have,
0: but you haven't for a second lost your love for the beauty of this church.
1: Oh, never.
0: All right. Well, Patricia, thank you very much.
1: Thank
0: for
1: you,
0: joining
1: Marcus,
0: us on the
1: for
0: journey,
1: me.
0: And thank you for using your gift for writing. Meet John 23rd and your book on Padre Pio and your other books on the saints. Thank you very much. Thank you for joining us. And you, thank you for joining us on this program. I pray that Patricia's witness has been encouragement to your walk of faith. God bless you. See you next week.

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1: Welcome to The Church and the Poor with Father Richard Ho Lung, founder of the Missionaries of the Poor in Kingston, Jamaica.
2: This is Brother Raymond De La Cruz of Missionaries of the Poor, our community in Kingston, Jamaica. Brother, go right ahead.
3: Thank you, Father. After you have heard a series of talks about the church and the poor, I would just like to again reanimate your thoughts about what the church really has to do with her vocation as a people of God called to serve the least of our brothers and sisters. As you may all know, brothers and sisters, that the church, just love for the poor, has its very origin from the early tradition of our community as Christians. And this love has been inspired by the Gospel of the Beatitudes, the very life of poverty of Christ himself, and also his very love for the marginalized and the outcasts of the society. It is out of this same inspiration that we, missionaries of the poor, are motivated to render free service to the least of our brothers and sisters. And as part of the mystical body of Christ, we understand the mission of the church and its ultimate purpose of attending to the needs of our brothers and sisters, and at the same time bringing all men in communion between the Father and the Son and the Spirit of love. And I see this very, very alive in my own life and the life of our brothers in Jamaica and in five other missions in different parts of the world. In my own day-to-day experience working with the people with AIDS, I could testify one beautiful experience that I have that reflect how the church could reach out to a set of people who may not even part of our own church. I have been called many times for the sacrament of the anointing of the sick. And as I bring the Eucharist to a dying man, I could see the eyes and the curiosity of some of the patients who are not of our faith. And one day, one of the AIDS patients couldn't resist it, and he said to me, "You know, Father, I wonder what is so awesome about that piece of bread." And I said, "Oh, that is the body and the blood of Jesus." And he struck me with a question too. He said, "But Father, isn't it not enough for you to pour out your own flesh and your own blood to us, that you will have to give the blood and the flesh of Christ?" And I said, "It's a matter of knowing what is the source of our strength, and that is because that bread that we give not only symbolizes Christ, but it is Christ himself." That same man observing me giving viaticum and giving the Eucharist to the sick, on the time that he became weak, he said, "Father, I also want to receive the bread." And I said, "Son, it is not that easy. You will have to understand the mystery of it." He said, "Baptize me." I took that great opportunity as the Holy Spirit bringing in communion with the Father and the Son, that same soul hungry for the Eucharist. And I assigned a brother to talk to the man about our faith. On the day wherein he was to meet the Lord, I gave him the Eucharist. After he was baptized some minutes before, I could remember his last words. Words that I have read even in the scriptures. Before he closed his eyes, he said, "It is the Lord. It is the Lord."
1: For more information about the Missionaries of the Poor, go to missionariesofthepoor.org.
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10: 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Even when petals fall off, the holy state remains. 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The blessing prayer invokes God's blessing, asking that the lilies, through the intercession of St. Anthony, comfort the sick and offer protection against evil. The prayer asks lilies be used as a source of peace and healing. Do you know someone who could benefit from a sacramental lily? I'm Sandra McDevitt for EWTN Radio.
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0: 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After losing their daughters to devastating Texas floods 1 year ago, a Catholic couple leans on their faith for peace and healing. 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
5: Jesus took Peter, James, and John and led them up a high mountain. At the top of the mountain, his disciples watched as he is transfigured. They see his face shining like the sun, his clothes turning white as light. They hear God's voice from heaven announcing, "This is my beloved Son, listen to him." So this is the final destination of our Christian journey, to see the living God face to face, to hear the voice of God. If we follow Jesus, then we will see what his disciples saw. So the road of faith leads to this mountain, which is heaven, where everything is filled with the light of the living God.
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1: 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And God lives in him.
0: What a wonderful thing is our church. This whole network is built on trust. The essence of evangelization is to tell everybody Jesus loves you. We are all called to be great saints. Don't miss the opportunity.
2: Well, how are you? I still got my cold. We've kind of become attached to each other, you know, you get attached even to a cold. Anyway, I brought you something I thought you would like to see. I got this very nice lady sent me this from Spain. It's handmade. Now, please don't lose your hat, okay? He has a problem keeping his hat on. And now, here we go. That's good. Now, this is a picture of the child Jesus, as you know. It's a statue. This is a torch. Years and years and centuries ago, they had to have torches. And so, this is a torch. And he'd been looking and looking for a lost soul. And there he's put out his torch. Now, he's got this little bell around his hand, and he's trying very hard to hold on to this little black sheep. You say, why'd you got a black sheep? Well, that's the one he's looking for. But here's a problem he has, see? The problem is that he caught him, but the black sheep, well, he's just not too sure he wants to go along. And so what's happening? He's crying. Here's a little handkerchief. And the child Jesus is crying because even though he caught up with him, what do you know? He doesn't want to follow Jesus. See? And I think the child Jesus is crying because even though he caught up with him, what do you know?

Put your head on. There. But even though our dear Lord looks and looks for us, so many turn away. That's a problem, huh? He never. See, the fact he's crying and he had to put his torch out because he caught him. But he doesn't want to change. See, that's the story of this little statue that was handmade in Spain. And I just couldn't resist showing him to you. Because tonight we're going to talk about forgiveness. And, yeah, I think we are. Anyway, we're going to talk about forgiveness. And you know, one of the people we have a hard time forgiving, do you know who that is? Is ourself. Huh? Isn't that strange? Sometimes we find it easier to forgive somebody who did something rather stupid. And we can kind of forgive, especially if they live 800 miles away. And we don't have to talk to them every day. And we can forgive those kind of people real quick. But gee, there's a point now that we carry us with us all day, all night. And I've often wondered why it is so. Because people go to confession. See, if this little fellow would go to confession, he'd be all white. How you like that, huh? And then the baby wouldn't be crying. I used to say, this baby's dressed up, I can tell you. He is dressed up. He's got these little pants on, and he's got slippers. But see, he's crying because there's no change. And I think people who do not forgive themselves, I think we do God a dishonor. You know, one of the virtues most pleasing to Jesus is trust. If you go to confession, and you already lived it up, okay? Let's get a big sinner, not these little bitty ones, you know, that, you know, just yell at people and never really do anything big. Let's get a big one. And you've gone to confession. You really made a good confession. Now you walk out. You say, well, I feel humbled. What is that, humility? I don't know. I'm not sure. Why? Because you didn't forgive yourself. And you would think it would be easier to forgive yourself because you can excuse yourself. Don't you excuse yourself? Yeah, so-and-so made me do it. You ever say that? If she wasn't such a pill, I wouldn't have lost my temper. You ever say that? Yeah, we all say that. We blame somebody else. Well, maybe if you lived in the desert, then what would you do? You had nobody to blame. So that's one thing we do. We're not humiliated so much, because humility makes me know myself. Do you know yourself? Huh? Are you one of this? Are you this little guy here? This little black sheep? Do you really want forgiveness? Now, I've heard a lot of people say, well, I accept confession. I know I'm forgiven. Well, then what is your problem? Huh? If you know you're forgiven, why haven't you forgiven yourself? You say, well, I never thought I would do such a thing. Oh. Humility said, yeah, buddy, you're lucky you didn't do worse. It really sounds worse than it is. Well, now I don't have any place to put this thing. I need a bigger table. No, I got it. Don't worry. Okay. So tonight I would like to give you just a new idea. You've gone to confession, and Father's given you a penance, and you know in your heart that God Himself has forgiven you. I absolve you. Oh, what a beautiful thing to hear. Now, you start walking away, and you're going to do one of two things. Your heart is going to burst with joy

0: you're back with the Lord. Or you're going to just lament and you're going to think what? Of God? No. Of being grateful? No. Of being regretful. You really can't believe you did this, and so you don't forgive yourself. You say, well, I don't feel forgiven. Oh, you can't go by your feelings. You see, our church teaches us that once you've made a good confession, and that priest says, I absolve you, that's the Lord. See? But now when you go away, you think about it. You get up the next morning and you think, oh no, why did I do that? Now that's a total lack of trust. Total lack of trust in the awesome forgiveness of God. See? You remember the time I said on the air, go to confession. And when you're done, go out and have a big ice cream soda. Celebrate. And a man wrote to me, he says, you know, I hadn't gone to confession in 30 years. Do you mind if I went and had a pizza? I said, oh, we'll have 20 pizzas. But see, we have to celebrate. We have to just go and say, thank you, thank you, thank you, thank you, Jesus. Because that kind of remorse is not of God. See, if you look at Peter and then look at Judas, you think, well, Judas did pretty good. He threw those silver coins back. They didn't want them. And he hung himself. Oh, wait a minute. That was not accepting forgiveness. It wasn't even asking for it. See, he despaired. Now, Peter comes along and he cries and cries and cries. And you know, in the boat, you remember after the resurrections, the apostles went fishing? That's why I think they were Italian Jews. Nobody will prove me wrong. I don't think you will. But only Italian Jews would think about eating after the resurrection. You and I think, well, I'm Italian, so I would have said, wow, he's risen. What's for supper? That's what I would have said. And they went out fishing. As usual, they caught nothing. Then the stranger comes along and says, friends, have you caught anything? Well, I read that every so often because there's so much in it. And Peter now was very honest. And that's how you have to be after confession. Yeah, I did this, and I'm sorry, Lord, and I'm going to try not to ever do it again. With joy in your heart. And that's what Peter had. Peter had just not too long ago, a few days, denied his Lord 3 times. He was forgiven. See, the merciful Jesus appeared to Peter first. I wouldn't have. Man, I'm sure you wouldn't have. You'd have said, you louse. Or if you may call him something worse. All I did for you, I made you the head of this church, and what do you do? He didn't say anything like that. Nothing. How would you have felt when you threw that net and he said, starboard side? And he throws the net and here comes these big fish. 150. Now, it's interesting as to what Peter did. He was so excited to see the Lord and to have been forgiven that he jumped. He jumped into the water, put a kind of mantle on, and he jumped in the water to get to Jesus before anybody else could get to him. Would you have done this, all you people that feel so sorry for yourself? That was a big sin. To deny you know the Lord is a form of betrayal. I don't know this man. You've been with him 3 years. Pretty big. But what does Peter do? He runs towards Jesus. All of you tonight that feel so hung up by your own feelings and sins, you don't have to feel forgiven. You are forgiven. See, that's what faith is. Faith tells me I am forgiven. And because I am forgiven, I can rejoice. What did our Lord say, huh? If your sins are as scarlet, oh, what? What's going to happen? They shall be made white as snow. See? Oh, don't take him out. He's okay. He's just being a little boy. Don't bother me any. Yeah. See, I want you to have such confidence in the Lord. That's what I hope the new temple will do. I hope when you go there, if you go there, that you'll find such hope and see the beauty of the Lord, the majesty of God, that we don't see that anymore. We're so computerized. You think one day we'll wake up and we'll be so computerized your mother can wind you up and off you go for the whole day. But see, it's all nothing. It's all nothing. And I bet you feel good spending hours and hours playing in that computer. I went to Las Vegas years and years ago for one of these cable shows, you know. And I was shocked to see all these old ladies in their 70s and 80s getting off that plane, running for a slot machine. I mean, they just got off the plane. And the airport's kind of smart. I mean, they line them up for a bunch of dummies coming off the plane. You don't have a chance to win. You can keep putting nickels and quarters and half dollars, and the next, you can be there 5 hours, and the next guy that comes along gets them all. They're all fixed. I know, my uncle used to have slot machines. Yeah. I come from the other side of the tracks, see? And he knew I was hungry one day, and I went in his place of business, let's put it that way. Yeah, it was interesting. And he looked at me and he said, "You want to play slot machine?" I said, "I don't have any money." "I'll give you a few nickels." And he said, "Wait a minute, it's broken." I said, "Really?" "Well, kind of." And he went in the back of it and he started fiddling around with the slot machine, and I put one nickel in and it emptied. Boom. And I brought him home in a bag, a little paper bag, and my mother looked at me, "Where did you get all that money?" She thought I stole it somewhere, you know. And you can't steal that many nickels. I said, "I want them." "Where?" "Uncle Honey's place." "Oh yeah? Bring them back." "You didn't win them. He fixed the machine." I said, "Well, I got him." I didn't care if he fixed the machine or not, you know? Oh, dear Lord. That I'm a nun is the miracle of the century. And I enjoy it, besides. I just don't have any more slot machines or uncles to play with. But you see, we like to live by illusions. And I remember when we got to the hotel, oh boy, you sit down for breakfast, they got something you can play with, see? You go to the phone, they got something in there you can bet on or do something, see? I couldn't eat my breakfast because there was this little thing in front of me, you know, and I thought, this is stupid. Everything was, and this one lady, I passed her early in the morning. I was trying to get away from the place. You know, I had NBC or CBS with me, and they were taking pictures all over the place. And I didn't want them to see me in this place we were in. I got up as early as I could, and we walked through. And this old lady, she had to be early 80s. I bet she had the strongest arm in town. The strongest arm. Well, I went for lunch, and there she was. I went supper time, and by golly, she was at the same machine. And I wanted so bad to say, lady, you got one foot in the grave. You're not going to win, no matter how long you stay there. But she was having such a good time losing quarters. Now, why is it? That's what I want to know. You're going by feelings, right? You want to go by feeling? Okay. They all feel good. But when they leave, oh, they may make a couple $100. Sometimes people, when they feel guilty, will send me 10%. You know, and they'll say, I was in Las Vegas. Well, that's interesting. I want to say, what are you doing there? And I won. But don't say how much they won. And this is 10%. $10. Well, you didn't win very much. I'd like to know what you lost. Nobody ever tells me what they lost. But they said at the end, every letter mostly will say, we had such a good time. Well now, do we know how to have a good time? Don't you think if you've not been to confession 10, 20, 30, 40 years, don't you think that you'd have a better time by going to confession and say, Lord, you're so wonderful. You have forgiven me all my sins. Oh, that has to be the most wonderful feeling, if you want a feeling, in the whole world. All that burden, all that guilt is gone. You know, Mary Magdalene had a lot. That she had seven devils. What's that mean? Well, it means she did every possible sin you could think of. She did it. Now, your mind, see, is where you make a mistake. When Mary Magdalene went into that banquet hall, you got to wonder how she got in there. Women were not allowed unless she'd been there before. And the man said, you know, the big shot there said, well, if this was a prophet, he'd know what kind of woman this is. And I wanted to say, how do you know, buddy? How do you know what kind of woman this is? See, we just are kind of sometimes hypocritical. Mary Magdalene was grateful. And she was so grateful, she cried. Oh, she must have had a long list. She cried, and she got our dear Lord's feet all wet. She had long, beautiful hair, and she took her hair and wiped them off. Everybody was criticizing her. Now, I know some of you by temperament are not emotional. You go to confession, you say all your sins and you walk out, and that's the end of it. You don't feel anything. That's okay. Don't worry about it. The Lord never said, blessed are those who feel good after confession. You're lucky you got in there, most of you. And even though it's dark, you wish something would open up and you'd fall through the floor. But you see, you got to thank God. In my, this little guy here, isn't he cute? I think he's cute. He's crying. Crying because you won't go. See, while you're frustrated over yourself and thinking of yourself all the time, he's crying. He's crying. He wants you to come back. You say, well, I know that priest. He's worse than I am. Well, so what? When he's in that confessional, he's Jesus to you. He'll have to account for his own sins. But he has a special gift from God. Why don't you go, huh? Why don't you say, well, I'm not going to feel anything. Oh, I think you will. You all know when you sin and how bad you feel about it. Now, you can get to a point. You know, I talked one time years and years and years and years ago to a man who, well, he just did the wrong kind of things, you know. I said to him, don't you feel bad when you do these terrible things? He said, I used to. I said, you used to? Well, I don't anymore. You don't want to get to the hardened state, you see, where nothing really matters. And what happens, huh? Well, when you don't go to confession year after year after year after year, you run the risk of having a hard heart. And I'll make a bet you have a hard time forgiving, huh? Some of you wake up in the morning and you got Aunt Susie on your mind. And you hate Aunt Susie, or you hate your mother-in-law, or you hate your father-in-law, or you hate somebody. But see, what happens if you die with hatred in your heart? Not too good. Not too good. And you got to think that the person you hate the most here may be the first one to greet you at the pearly gates. Now what would you do? Ever think of that? Would you look at that individual and say, you're here? Reminds me of the little classroom I gave a talk to years ago. I forget, they were sixth grade or something like that. And I said, how many of you want to go to heaven? Everybody lifted up his hand except one little kid. He was like, oh, I said, you don't want to go to heaven? He said, not if this gang goes. Haven't we always somewhere felt that way? You look at this pill and you think, oh, Lord, I'll never be able to make heaven if he's there. I told you several times about the woman who came to me so upset. I mean, her husband was something else. And he got the last sacraments before he died. He went to confession. He baptized. I mean, he got the whole works. And she was mad as a hornet. And I said, well, aren't you happy? No, she said, I am not happy. He was a rat all our life. Oh, boy, that's pretty bad, you know. I said, but he went to confession. He was baptized. Yeah, that's what makes me mad. The louse is going straight to heaven. I didn't know how to answer her. I said, but, well, I said, you got to be happy about it. No, I'm not. I want him to suffer a little bit. Like 50 years I wanted to suffer in purgatory. I said, well, what a great gift from God that he forgave you. If you got baptized on your deathbed, what a grace, huh? Boom. Well, she wasn't happy over it. See, there's a deep-rooted punishment we want to give everybody. We don't mind if people go to heaven that have offended us. We just want them to suffer a little bit. Miserably suffer, and then we feel better about it. You know, in the old days, vaudeville days, they used to say, go break a leg, which meant, I hope you're successful. What a way to do that. Somebody said to me about 18 years ago, 17 years ago, I thought he was serious. He wanted me to break a leg. But see, we're a punishing people. We don't mind even forgiving sometimes, but we just want everybody that hurt us to suffer a little bit. Slip on a banana peel, do anything. But don't be happy. Why? Because you hurt me. Well, see, that isn't Jesus. When our dear Lord on that cross said, Father, forgive them. Now, that would have been sufficient. But he excused them. He said, they don't know what they're doing. Oh, hey. If we're Christian and we read this book, I not only have to forgive, I have to excuse. I don't think people know what they do. Most of the time, we don't know how we aggravate everybody. We think everybody aggravates me. But you aggravate people. You know, when women used to wear hats in church? Used to. Some do. I always sat in back of somebody, the little I went to church, who had the biggest hat in town. I mean, you know, and the sisters I was taught at school and hated with all my heart. I thought they were the meanest creatures on God's earth. I always thought that's where they were black. I used to look at them like I was trying to find out what makes a nun so mean. Anyway, so they would look at you and like, what'd you just do? You know, it looked like it was accusatory. I don't think they do that today. And maybe it was just me. But you see, we have to look at each other not only with a forgiving heart, and it has nothing to do with feelings. It has to do with faith. You say the Our Father, huh? You do? Mm-hmm. Forgive us. Oh. As I forgive. You really mean that? You know what you just said? Forgive me, Lord, as I forgive. Oh, boy. Hmm. Well, then that's what you're asking for. Give your neighbor the benefit of the doubt. You know, they don't mean it. They really don't. Most of them are being themselves. Some people are very frank. They think they're being honest. Where did you buy that horrible dress? Well, if you think it's horrible, we can't help that. You don't have to say it. Just, I'm being honest. No, you're being very hurting. Do you like this painting? It's horrible. Who made it? I did. Oh, really? You obviously don't have any talent. And we call that being honest. Did you ever do that? Be honest? You can't afford to be honest all the time. You know, I sometimes I've given talks, when I used to give a lot of them, and things would come out of me I never put there. I don't know where they came from, but there they were, and they would come out. And I was at a big convention in Florida, and that week, oh, I bet we got 20, 25 letters to where husbands left their wives. They married 25, 30 years. And during the talk, this kind of dawned on me, see? And I started to say that, you know, you men out there, I said, we get a lot of letters of men leaving their wives. And I said, you men, after you get in your 50s or 60s, look around for some young chick. I said, your bald head is no morning sunrise. I thought Father Bertolucci was going to fall off his chair. And I didn't mean to hurt anybody, bald head. I can't help you have no hair. And I don't know what made me say that. They all laughed, though. I mean, everybody was hysterical about it, but I don't know what made me say it. See, now, if somebody was offended, it wasn't my fault, because I don't know where it just came out. That's all. Now, if they would say, I'm mad at Mother Angelica, I'm never going to speak to her again, it would be kind of stupid. See, because things come out of us that we don't mean, you know? If I saw somebody that had a kind of rainbow dress on, you didn't know what was coming next, you know? I wouldn't like it. And I couldn't say, oh, you look beautiful. I just wouldn't say anything. We have to watch out when you're dealing with your children before you say something hurtful. Why don't you think of what you would feel if somebody said to you what you're about to say to them? Because we get hurt very easily today over little things. We don't mean them. We're just kind of being ourselves. It's a part of our fallen nature. But if I think ahead of time, then if I have hurt somebody, why not just say I'm sorry? I had a couple run. They were having trouble. I said to the man, why don't you send your wife some roses? He said, are you nuts? I said, no, I think it'd be a wonderful gesture. He said, no, she'll think I'm stepping out. Oh, I said, she wouldn't think that? That's a beautiful thing to do. He said, you're sure? I said, positive. Well, a couple days later, I got a phone call. And she said her name, and she said, something terrible happened. I said, what? My husband sent me roses. I said, isn't that nice? She said, no, he's stepping out. I said, yes, I know. You do? I said, yes. Who is it? I said, me. I'm the one that told him to send you those roses. See, we judge wrongly. And then you wonder why things happen in your life. See? Give your neighbor the benefit of the doubt. And be careful what you say. Then, when we're ready to go to confession, we have to be honest. Say, Father, I hurt somebody's feeling because I told them what I thought was the truth and it turned out to be a disaster. Be honest. You can't fool God. He knows. All of you are hiding in the dark. Hey, forget it. He sees you, dark, light, whatever. He sees you. And he knows. You can't hide from God. All he wants you to say is, Father, I have sinned before you and heaven. And I'm sorry. Now, is that so hard? No, that's not hard. So what is standing between you and becoming a white sheep? Pride. I don't think there's one priest that hasn't heard it all. You say, well, he knows me. Well, there's thousands of priests around. Go somewhere else. Put a handkerchief on your mouth and they won't know who you are. The Lord never said the priest has to know who it is. It was like the woman that went to confession and she accused herself of putting on makeup. And Father said, that's not a sin. For you, Molly, it's a necessity. Ha ha ha ha ha ha ha ha ha ha ha ha ha ha ha ha ha ha ha ha ha ha ha ha ha ha ha ha ha ha ha ha ha ha ha ha ha ha ha ha ha ha ha ha ha ha ha ha ha ha ha ha ha ha ha ha ha ha ha ha ha ha ha ha ha ha ha 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So he knows you. Well, he probably heard more about you than you know yourself. See, a little humility can go a long way. You never should be surprised at what you did, only what you haven't done, if you had the opportunity. You know, years ago I used to help a lot of women who had strayed. And even though they were prostitutes, even they had something in their character that was so generous. They'd give you anything. Maybe that was their problem. But in the worst of us, Francis Thompson, if you listened a month ago or so, the one who saved him from the gutter was a prostitute. Took him in, took care of him, healed him. And when she felt he finally got a chance for his poetry to be known, she went away. She disappeared. She didn't want to spoil it for him. I thought that was heroic virtue, even from a prostitute. So the worst of us can rise to heroic virtue. You can't write anybody off. You can't. Don't have to make yourself a doormat, but you can't write them off. Until that moment comes when they breathe their last, there's always a chance. Always. I brought the baby tonight because nobody is afraid of a child. Nobody. You shouldn't be. And I brought him with tears in his eyes, holding a black sheep. Are you one? Are you one? I think it's a good example here of the hurt in his little heart that you won't come back. If you haven't been to confession, you know, the miracle is confession. You can go from this color to pure, pure white. Think about it. Will you tonight? But would you be afraid of this little guy even with these little flowers in his hat? Would you be afraid to go up to him and say, Jesus, I'm a poor sinner. Forgive me. You know what he'd do? Oh, he'd run up with his little feet, running like crazy, just to hug your knees. That's what he'd do. Then why are you so afraid? See? That's why I want to promote devotion to the child Jesus. Maybe it'll take away your fear. And you'll run to him, and he'll run to you. And then you'll be forgiven once for all in that beautiful little box. We have a call. Hello?
1: Hello.
0: Hi, where are you from?
1: I'm from Louisiana.
0: Oh, good. And what is your question?
1: I'd like to know what would be the first step in forgiving yourself.
0: The first step?
1: Yes, ma'am.
0: Okay. I think the first step of forgiving yourself is to realize that God has forgiven you. And you're a lesser being. You see, you remember the parable in the gospel where this man owed his employer $9 million. Ooh, boy, if I owed $9 million, ooh, I'd be one grease spot on that floor. Well, he was forgiven $9 million. I have a couple million. If anybody wants to take that away, I'll show you rejoicing you never saw before. But now this man, you see, somebody owed him $15. $15. And he wouldn't forgive. We put him in jail. Now, once you realize, you see, right, that we have offended the good God, all holy, all majestic. And he said, hey, I'm going to write it off. You don't owe me a thing. Oh. Well, you're the one with the $15, see? So I would think the first step is to look at the attributes of God. I may possess compassion. God is compassion. I may possess a little bit of mercy, but he is mercy. And if you know in your heart, in your mind, that we have offended a great God, and he's written it off. He said, it's okay. You're sorry, I forgive you. That's the joy that we miss. Why? Because we're concentrating on the $15 instead of the $9 million. Makes a big difference, huh? Secondly, I would ask Our Lady to help you. Why? Because she stood at the foot of the cross. She also forgave those who crucified him. She's your mother. She's your mother. Well, now go to her and say, sweet mother, please teach me how to forgive myself. You pick up the pieces, see? You know, our Lord told Angela Filigno, one of my favorite saints, the past is dead, he said. Some poor woman in Coleman today, last night, gone back to the farm, lost about 20,000 chickens. It's a lot. The electricity went off, and before they could do anything, there were that many chickens dead. Did you ever smell that many chickens dead? No? Thank God. Because when we passed from that point to that point, it was awesome. Terrible. Well, why do you keep thinking of that when it's gone? The past is dead, the Lord said. The future, unborn. Unborn. You say, well, I'm afraid I'll fall into that sin again. Yeah, you need to be afraid. But ever grateful that he forgave you. I would use those two. A little humility wouldn't hurt you. Wouldn't hurt you. When you get up in the morning, say, Lord, keep me today from serious sin. We have another call. Hello?
2: Hello?
0: Hi. Where are you from?
2: From Massachusetts.
0: Oh, good. And what is your question?
2: My question is, why do people go to jail?
0: Why do they go to jail?
2: They choose a life to go to be there, or sometimes I don't understand that.
0: Well, I think it is hard to understand why people lie and cheat. The law has to punish, you see. You know, when it was a mortal sin to eat meat on Friday or not to go to Mass on Sunday, everybody went to Mass. And you couldn't stuff a piece of meat down anybody's throat if you tried. And now, they don't care about anything. You're supposed to substitute. I want to know what you substituted last Friday. What? Nothing. You didn't even think about it. Didn't know it was Friday. It takes a little bit of fear, but the law is the law. And if there wasn't a punishment with law, you have no right to kill. You have no right to steal somebody. That's the commandments. You have no right to covet. If you do, you got to take the consequences. And you see, we all suffered. I know my liberal brother don't believe in original sin. Boy, are you in trouble. And you can read a newspaper and tell me there was no original sin, because the consequences are still there. You know, to me, spaghetti is, without question, the most wonderful food in the world. Now, you may think that liver sausage is the most wonderful food. Fine. I think it's spaghetti. But now that I'm 76, I can't eat the tomato sauce. So now what? I know if I eat a big platter of spaghetti, or a second helping on top of that, I am going to have one rip-roaring stomachache. So what's the point? Well, the point is I know I'm going to have a stomachache. Now I eat it anyway. Who am I going to blame for the stomachache? Me. I'd say it was worth it. That's stupid. That wasn't worth it. I take Alka-Seltzer, Tums, Maalox, all these things. What if I had just shut up and not eaten the spaghetti? There's other food there. So what? I refuse then to accept consequences. So if you kill or you lie or you rob, there are consequences. Has to be. If there were no consequences, if there wasn't a punishment, you wouldn't be able to walk out in the street tomorrow. Now, we sin. Why? Because we have what we call the consequent tendencies. I told you about the twins that came in to see me years ago, and they had one of these all-day suckers, this big. And one came in and said, "You want a lick?" It's kind of sloppy, you know. But I took it. I said, "Well, he doesn't have too many germs. He's too young." I went, "Mm-hmm." He's real happy. The other one hid it behind his back. Now, these are twins. And he hid it. He didn't want me even to see it, let alone give it to me. But what is that? It's a consequence. He was baptized. He's a nice little pure kid. But selfish he was. His brother generous. These are consequences. I have to know that. I am Italian. I don't have much patience. I like everything done yesterday. Today is too late. I want it done yesterday. Well, sometimes you can't have it yesterday, see? So what? Well, I have to control myself. I have to know they're doing their best and I'm doing mine, and it's not going to be done until next week. But it's hard for me, see? I think if you're doing something for God, you got to do it now. Well, everybody don't feel that way. So that's a consequence for me. My Italian temper is not patient. I was born that way. I was almost 12 pounds when I was born. My grandmother said I looked like I was up and at 'em. Lots of hair, rosy cheeks, ready to go. I haven't stopped. She was right. But see, I live with 30-some sisters. Some are slow. I can't push them. They're slow. They eat slow. They work slow. They sleep slow. But I'm not like that, see? If I'm going to eat, I eat it and I wait. It's not very bright, but that's the way I am. It's in front of me, eat it. They take their butter or they eat one thing at a time. That aggravates me. By the time you eat, that aggravates you. By the time they eat their beans, the meat's cold. And I watch them eating one at a time, one at a time, one at a time. I say, "Isn't it cold?" "Yeah." "Doesn't it bother you?" "No." "I hate cold food. Why cook it if it's cold?" Now, nobody in my upstairs, my sisters are saintly. They have to be saintly to live with me. They don't care if it's cold. They don't care if it takes them 20 minutes longer to eat than it takes me. See, we're all different. We all suffer from each other's consequences. Some people, I like to say, move. Well, they're not going to move. They don't see why they should move. Isn't that aggravating? Yeah. Some of you married people are like that. One's very fast, the other one, Lord save us. Can't move with a derrick. That's where we have to forgive and forgive and forgive. And now I got 30 seconds to tell you, please be generous to EWTN. Please be generous. It's very important. This network is yours, and we don't have anybody else but you. And these are summer months, and summer months are always hard. So please, before you go to bed tonight, make a resolution. In the morning, I'm going to think of Mother in a little envelope. Don't forget. I love you. Bye now.
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7: This is Monsignor Tom Richter of the Diocese of Bismarck, serving Queen of Peace Parish in Dickinson, North Dakota. On the third Sunday of Lent, we read the Gospel of Jesus cleansing the temple. As we all know, the temple Jesus desires to cleanse is not a building, but our hearts. And He cleanses them not by repressing what's inside of them, not by abolishing what's inside of the heart, but by ordering it. I once read that the Hoover Dam was the most destructive river in the United States. It destroyed more crops, more property, more livestock than any other. It did more bad than any river in our country. And then the Hoover Dam was constructed. And this same river, with the same energy, with the same force, was now ordered, channeled, redirected. And that same body of water now irrigates more crops than any river in our country. What once did the most bad now does the most good, because it is ordered. Jesus does the same thing with the human heart. As the second preface of Lent says, that Lent is a sacred time which God uses to free us from disordered affections. And He can do that if we give Him access. And we give Jesus access to the disordered affections in our hearts by prayer, penance, and almsgiving. And so, dear people, I wish to give you a word of encouragement on this third week of Lent to continue your generosity to the Lord so that He may order our hearts and purify them so that we may arrive at Easter rejoicing in the encounter with the risen Christ. God bless you.
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9: 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And I say also to you that you are Peter, and on this rock I will build my church, and the gates of hell shall not prevail against it. 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
14: Can't you just feel it? The conflict is becoming apparent in our culture. It reminds me of those words of John Paul II. We're now living in the final confrontation between the gospel and the anti-gospel, between the church and the anti-church, between Christ and the antichrist. And if we don't choose to know God's word, to believe God's word, to follow God's word, we're going to be a sitting duck for all kinds of confusion, all kinds of disorder. Those are really important choices that people have to make.
15: And these choices are difficult. Who am I going to marry? What kind of life am I going to live? How am I going to raise my kids? What am I going to do with my time, my talent, and my treasure? And I have to make a choice today. Jesus says to each one of us, I came that you might have life and have it to the full. The question is, do we want it?
14: Hey. This is the day the Lord has made. Let us rejoice and be glad in it. Welcome to another week of The Choices We Face.
16: Wonderful. Yeah.
14: Isn't it true?
16: This is the day the Lord has made. No doubt about it.
14: It is. No question about it. Yeah. It's going to be filled with blessings and challenges. And it's going to be another day we could try to do a morning offering and offer our life to the Lord and everything that happens in the course of the day.
16: Yeah. And, you know, this is that's an attitude of mind that's totally, you know, comes from the Word of God, but we have to lay hold of that
14: every day,
16: don't we? You know, throughout the day, every day, just to say, this is the day the Lord has made. He's with me. I'm alive.
14: Yeah.
16: He's in me.
14: Yeah.
16: He'll never leave me. You know, I'm in His hands.
14: Yeah.
16: He has a plan for me.
14: Yeah.
16: All of
14: and
16: that.
14: And the latest interruption or frustration and failure, we kind of offer to the Lord and accept from His hands as something that will purify us.
16: Yes, yes. Yeah.
14: Well, you know, we had some really great talks this past year at Toronto. And your wife, Debbie, is the real preacher and teacher of the word, as well as a mentor of young girls. And we taped her talk to young people there, and we're able to share it with our friends today.
16: Let's do it.
14: Yeah.
16: Sounds good.
0: Everything that can be said about Satan can be written on one note card. How awesome is that? Okay? So he's a liar. He's a murderer.
17: The White House announcement comes 9 months after a U.S. brokered ceasefire was signed. Negotiations between Israel and Hamas had largely deadlocked over the implementation of the second phase, including the disarmament of Hamas and the reconstruction of Gaza. President Trump is suggesting he could withdraw Todd Blanche's nomination for attorney general until two Republican holdouts are out of office. Mark Mayfield reports.
18: In a post on Truth Social Thursday, Trump said he has no objection to temporarily withdrawing the nomination if Senators John Cornyn and Tom Tillis do not do the right thing. Cornyn and Tillis both have expressed reservations about confirming Blanche over Trump's proposed anti-weaponization fund. Trump's post came after the Senate Judiciary Committee postponed a vote on Blanche's nomination that had been planned for Thursday. Cornyn responded to Trump in a post on X, saying POTUS is mistaken if he believes concerns about the provisions in his tax lawsuit settlement are limited to me and Senator Tillis. I'm Mark Kneefield.
17: Ukraine's ambassador to the Holy See says a visit from Pope Leo would provide a major boost to efforts to achieve a just and lasting peace.
18: Provisions in his tax lawsuit settlement are limited to me and Senator Tillis. I'm Mark Kneefield.
17: Ukraine's ambassador to the Holy See says a visit from Pope Leo would provide a major boost to

0: ambassador says recent Vatican missions to Ukraine demonstrate the Holy See's continued support for the country and its humanitarian efforts. Pope Leo has expressed solidarity with Ukrainians constantly and called for an end to the war with Russia, as well as a just and lasting peace. The Holy See yesterday released Pope Leo's liturgical schedule for August, including a Mass in Assisi next week. From Vatican Radio, Isabella de Carvalho reports.
1: His visit will see him meet with young people participating in the Go Franciscan Youth Meeting, taking place in Assisi from August 3rd to 6th. According to the schedule released by the Holy See Press Office on Thursday, Pope Leo will leave the Vatican at 8 a.m. by helicopter and arrive in Assisi at 8:30 a.m. There, he will be welcomed by the Archbishop of Assisi, Felicia Crocca, and Italian civil authorities. He will then go to the Basilica of St. Mary of the Angels, where he will meet with ministers general of the Franciscan orders, before gathering with young people in the Square of St. Mary of the Angels at 8:45 a.m., and he will be answering three of their questions. Following this event, the Pope will greet representatives of the Franciscan order, including the members of the National Committee that organized the events for the 800th anniversary of St. Francis's death. This meeting will occur in the cloister of the convent at 9:15 a.m. Then at 10:30 a.m., Pope Leo will celebrate Mass in the Basilica of St. Mary of the Angels, and at the end, a young person will thank him for the meeting. The Pope's helicopter is scheduled to leave Assisi at around 12:15 p.m. and land in the Vatican at 12:45 p.m. The Go Franciscan Youth Meeting is an international gathering in Assisi aimed at young people aged between 18 and 33, believers and non-believers alike. They will be coming from all over Europe, and it will feature workshops, prayers, a music competition, and more. The Office for the Liturgical Celebrations of the Supreme Pontiff also released the Pope's various other liturgical appointments throughout the month of August. Pope will also celebrate Mass at 10 a.m. on Saturday, August 15th, Solemnity of the Assumption of the Blessed Virgin Mary, in the Pontifical Parish of St. Thomas of Villanova in Castel Gandolfo. On Saturday, August 22nd, Pope Leo will embark on a pastoral visit to the central Italian city of Rimini to participate in the 47th edition of the Meeting for Friendship Among Peoples. He will celebrate Mass in the city's port at 6:30 p.m. Then, on Saturday, August 29th, the Pope will celebrate Mass and lead a procession at 6 p.m. at the Church of Our Lady of the Lake in Castel Gandolfo. I'm Isabella de Carvalho.
0: A San Francisco judge says Anthropic has not been proven to be the supply chain risk that the Trump administration says it is. Yesterday, the federal judge said it's troubling that the Pentagon wants Anthropic banned after the AI company criticized the administration. Judge Rita Lynn temporarily blocked the Pentagon's ban in March. And a solar-powered drone will monitor shark activity off the Southern California coast during the 2028 Olympics. The drone is being developed by scientists at the Cal State Long Beach Shark Lab. Several Olympic events will be taking place in the ocean, including surfing and some swimming competitions, making that kind of safety much more important. The autonomous vessel is about 10 feet long with the width of a paddleboard. Technology on board will be able to scan for tagged sharks below the surface of the water. It will be able to send real-time shark alerts to lifeguards. Now, my question is, what if what if there's a rogue shark that isn't tagged? Are
2: you
0: they going
2: like
0: to be able to find him?
2: Like a rogue AI that's not, that gets outside and starts infiltrating other systems besides his own, like the Olympic area?
0: Yeah, I mean.
2: Well, I don't know.
0: Interesting that your mind went there, but yeah.
2: You're asking me, what would I do to that shark?
0: No, I'm asking, like, are they going to be able to find that shark if that shark isn't tagged?
2: I feel like the shark would make its presence.
0: I mean,
2: maybe,
0: they must be really good at tagging sharks. I don't know.
2: Yes. All I will say, Anna Mitchell, is don't ever try and box a shark. There's no way it would ever fit inside.
0: Today is Friday, July the 31st. It is the feast of Saint Ignatius of Loyola, founder of the Jesuits. Pray for us. It's 8 past. Back with us now on the Sunrise Morning Show is Stephanie Mann. You can read her blog over at supremacyandsurvival.blogspot.com. It's named after her book. Good morning, Stephanie.
3: Good morning, Anna. Good to talk to you. Happy belated feast day.
0: Thank you very much. Thank you. All right. Well, we

0: are continuing our series on the poetry of John Keble, who never became Catholic himself, but was a big influence on the religious thought of John Henry Newman, who notably did become Catholic, to say the least. And today we're going to unpack a poem that he wrote about Jesus weeping. What passage in Scripture is this?
1: He's looking at the, in fact, this was the gospel at the Mass in the extraordinary form of the Latin Rite that I attended, which also commemorated St. Anne. He's looking at the passage from Luke 19, particularly the verse, and when he came near, Jesus came near the city, he beheld the city of Jerusalem and wept over it. And that's Luke 19:41. And so, and that passage also goes on to the cleansing of the temple in Luke's gospel. But Keble does, he looks at why Jesus weeps over Jerusalem and why he doesn't. You know, there are reasons that he says he's not doing this because he's thinking about his own passion and death. He's not doing this just because he knows Jerusalem is going to be destroyed, which of course came true in the year 70 AD, but for deeper, more spiritual and more divine reasons, because he mourns the fact that there's going to be a lot of loss of souls and a lot of unnecessary and horrible suffering, especially for the suffering of children and of families, and the fact that the temple will be destroyed.
0: There's a lot to be sad about, certainly from God's perspective on this. Can you take us through some of the verses that, that particularly illuminate this?
1: Well, he begins with saying, "Why doth my Savior weep at the sight of Sion's bowers? Shows it not fair from yonder steep, her gorgeous crown of towers? Mark well his holy pains. 'Tis not in pride or scorn that Israel's king with sorrow stains his own triumphal morn. It is not that his soul is wandering sadly on, that this is that what's going to happen to Jerusalem. No thought like this in him is found. This were a conqueror's grief. It's not because he knows he's going to suffer and die on the cross, the pain, the shame, the scorn, the loss. No, though he knew full well the grief that then shall be, the grief that angels cannot tell our God in agony. There's going to be such a great loss of souls." And so then it goes on saying, "If thou hadst known," this is him paraphrasing, Keble paraphrasing what Jesus says in the gospel passage, "if thou hadst known even thou, at least in this thy day, the message of thy peace, but now 'tis passed for aye away. And now foes shall trench thee round and lay thee even with earth and dash thy children to the ground, thy glory and thy mirth."
0: I mean, you know what was most striking to me, the line in here, you mentioned that this is not a conqueror's grief. It says his is a Savior's woe.
1: Yes.
0: I mean, what a line to meditate on, the woe of the Savior. And just thinking this is all that he died for, and yet he sees... I don't know. I mean, I'm just like, it's one of those things that like you could seriously sit and meditate on and for time and eternity, the woes of the Savior.
1: Well, and I think that's what then John Keble does try to guide his readers too, because, you know, he's a pastor, and just like Newman was Newman when he became a St. John Henry Newman, when he became an Anglican deacon, said, "Now I have the care of souls." That is my goal, is the care of souls. And that was what Keble is trying to get his readers and his listeners, probably when he preached the sermon that day, to recognize, is this is what you need to think about, is this the loss of souls that would grieve Jesus, and as we kind of ascribe to the immutable God, that grieves God, is the loss of souls, because he is a Savior. He wants to save. That's what he wants to do. That's what his goal is. That's what he's going to do. But he knows, because he is God and man, that there are going to be those who reject his desire to save them. And so, and then what Keble kind of rounds this out with is saying, so when you think about that, when you meditate on the Savior's woe, you need to think, that is what I do not want to do. Right. I do not want to grieve the Lord by rejecting his saving help. And therefore, I'm going to, in the, as he says, ye hearts that love the Lord, if at this sight ye burn, see that in thought and deed and word ye hate what made him mourn.
0: Wow.
1: Don't do what those in Jerusalem at that day, many in Jerusalem did in that day, and reject the Savior's help and cause that woe. Instead, hate that idea in yourself that you would reject that. And then, and I think he's probably hinting at the fact, and love the fact that the Savior wants to save you.
0: Yeah. I mean, motivated by love for him, we're not our hearts burning within us, you know?
1: Yeah.
0: I mean, it's such a great point that he makes at the end of this poem. When you read these words, if your heart is burning within you, then yeah, get going with loving the Lord more and more. Now, you make a point here in the blog, interestingly, that John Henry Newman never in more than 600 sermons wrote on this particular passage. But of course, there is perhaps a more famous passage in which Jesus weeps at the grave of Nazareth, Lazarus. And he reflects on it in a lot of the same way. Like, why in the world would God weep knowing he's about to raise a guy from the dead?
1: Right. Yeah. That was the whole reason for the delay and the whole reason for not going when Lazarus was her first hearing that he was ill, but the fact that's why the Jesus still comes, because he mourns for the mourning of Mary and Martha and also for the death of his friend.
0: You
1: it's
0: can
1: a
0: read,
1: beautiful passage.
0: It really is. You can read it over at Stephanie's blog, supremacyandsurvival.blogspot.com, which is linked at sunrisemorningshow.com. Stephanie, really appreciate it.
1: Thank you.
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4: 18 past, here's Anna with headlines.
0: President Donald Trump says a deal has been reached for Hamas to disarm and Israel to withdraw its forces from Gaza. Meanwhile, the Catholic Near East Welfare Association says a Catholic hospital in Gaza City has been damaged in an Israeli airstrike. And Matt, guess who visited Pope Leo today?
4: You're never going to guess. Weird Al Yankovic.
0: Patti Smith.
4: Oh, she's been over there to the Vatican a few times.
0: Has she?
4: Yeah.
0: Really?
4: True story.
0: When else was she there?
4: She may have visited Benedict XVI.
0: Patti Smith.
4: I think.
0: Benedict XVI.
4: She at least...
0: I was like, I pull up...
4: She at least visited Pope Francis.
0: So every morning, I pull up the... It's called the Bolletino.
4: Right.
0: Which is the Vatican press release. It comes out at 6 a.m. Eastern time. So right when we're going on the air. And so, you know... Mostly I look for the renunce e nomine, which is the, you know, the resignations and appointments. And there weren't any today, at least not published yet. But the only thing that was on the Bolletino was le udienze, sorry. So I click it and it just says, the Holy Father received this morning an audience, La Signora Patricia Lee Smith.
4: Yeah, she met with Pope Francis back in 2013, then performed by special invitation at the annual Vatican holiday concert in December 2014. Yeah.
0: Okay.
4: Sorry, Anna Mitchell.
0: I just...
4: If it's not Weird Al Yankovic meeting the Pope, don't tease me with that stuff.
0: Okay.
4: Guess who met the Pope? Anna Mitchell. 21 minutes past the hour.
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9: 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In the 4th century, catechumens at the Easter Vigil would process to their First Communion chanting Psalm 23. It turns out Psalm 23 is actually a catechesis of the gateway sacraments of baptism, confirmation, and Eucharist. He leads me beside still waters. We emerge from the still waters of baptism as new creations. You prepare a table before me. Once we are baptized into the church, the Lord lays out the banquet of the Eucharist to nourish us. And you anoint my head with oil. In confirmation, our heads are anointed with oil, and we are forever sealed and identified with the cross of Jesus. And finally, and I shall dwell in the house of the Lord forever. The gateway sacraments we have received encourage us all the days of our lives to follow the path of holiness towards our Father's house.
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0: Joining us now on the Sunrise Morning Show is Melissa Overmeyer. She's got a new book from Ascension Press called Living the Blessed Life, Seven Keys to Trusting God and Embracing Joy. Melissa, welcome back to the show.
11: Thank you so much. It's really lovely to be on your show.
0: It is lovely to have you. And I just, you can feel free to correct me now. Is it living the blessed life or living the blessed life?
11: It's really however you want to say it. I usually say blessed just because of each letter stands for something, but you can say it either way.
0: Okay. Well, no, I wanted to make sure because we are going to be doing a series on this book. So I wanted to make sure that I had this right. So Living the Blessed Life, and you can find a link to the book in our show notes today if you would like to pick up a copy and join us for this series. So this is all about finding happiness. Define happiness for us, Melissa.
11: You know, we all have habits for unhappiness, which I would say are things that lead us down a darker path, or things, places we don't want to be in our heart or our mind or our soul. And happiness is really not a destination. It's something that I call it embracing micro joys all along our path. And it's things that bring a smile to our face and peace in our heart and light into our soul. And so I would define happiness as being in the place where you can most receive the love of God and give the love of God.
0: So as I said, we're going to be doing a series looking at each of these seven keys, but can you take us through them just as an overview?
11: Sure. It was born out of a tragedy. My family, we had an arsonist break into our home in 2020 and burn it to the ground. We lost everything. And I'd written a book called From Worry to Wonder, A Catholic's Guide to Finding Peace Through Scripture. So if you're a worrier, you might like that book. But this book really came from, now what do I do? How do I just live a happy, normal, everyday life? And the Lord gave me the word blessed, and with it, seven habits for happiness, because I was engaging in habits for not happiness. And God showed me it was a choice I had every day. I could choose to either trust him and move forward in faith, or I could stew in my own juices. And so these seven habits for happiness help me to embrace these little micro joys every day in spite of really bad circumstances at the time. And I have continued them, and I tell you, they really work. So they are based on not only scripture, but on the Harvard study of adult development. And according to it, you have to have love as the number one thing, and then faith, family, friendship, and meaningful work. And through that, you also have to have satisfaction, enjoyment, and purpose. So these seven habits embrace all of that. And the first one is B for beauty, and it's the transcendental of truth, beauty, and goodness. And it's about embracing the beautiful things that are all around you in your heart, but allowing yourself to pause and then let them bring you to gratitude to God. And then L is for laughter, and it's about taking moments to enjoy the good things that God has given you, even in the midst of dark times. I have learned to say instead of what if, even if, and smile and trust God that he will work all things together for good. And then E is for encounter, and I give you six different prayer practices to help you to connect through God throughout your day. And hopefully you can partake of the sacraments and adoration. And then S is for song, which is really kind of the heart of the book and about a heart of worship and praise. And I really love praise music. I think it changes your outer atmosphere and your inner atmosphere. And I also love Psalms, so I recommend reading the Psalms. S is for silence, which includes fasting and detachment. These are Catholic asceticisms, which the word means training in the Greek. And it's about saying no in the little things so that God will give you the grace to say no in the bigger things. And then E is for engagement, and that's with family and friends and even total strangers. And we really need this in order to live a happy life, is times of actual face-to-face eye contact engagement, according to science, not via the phone. And then D is for distinct, and I give you 30-plus ways to live your Catholic distinct life, the one that God designed you to live, and not hide your faith. And that's it.
0: How do these lead to blessedness, do you think?
11: I tell you, for me, it gets my focus off myself and off the circumstances that I'm in, and it turns my focus outward and upwards to God. And so it's really more about a shift in focus from, you know, really to the inward things and the problems. I tend to ruminate over things to outward, to looking at all the good things that God has given in my life, and being thankful for them, and not just passing by, you know, the flowers that are all around me, you know, planted in people's flower boxes or whatever, but to really stop and say, oh my goodness, that is like a love note from God, to notice God everywhere because he is noticing you. And it then hopefully it'll move your heart to say, you know what, God, I know you hear me. I know you love me. I know you see me. I know you're present. I know that you're going to walk through whatever this is with me. And it changes your atmosphere. It changes your heart. It changes your mind.
0: Do we need to break away from being unhappy, or will pursuing these intentionally kind of do that for us?
11: You know, it's interesting. I love St. Anthony of the Desert. If you've never read The Desert Fathers, you should pick him up. He said we have to practice until practice becomes habit and habit becomes nature. And at first, it might seem like a checklist that you're doing, and it might seem awkward or not natural, but so does anything that you're first learning, like a dance or a song or whatever. But as soon as you actually have embraced it and it's a part of, you know, your daily routine, it really does change things. And I think what will happen is, like, you let go of things easily that are habits for unhappiness because you've embraced something that makes you feel so much better.
0: Well, thank you so much, Melissa Overmeyer. You can find her book linked in our show notes at sonrisemorningshow.com. Half past the hour now on the Sunrise Morning Show. It's time for news. President Trump says a deal has been reached for Hamas to disarm and for Israel to withdraw its forces from Gaza. There are many hurdles, conditions, and long timelines that remain to wind down the war in the Palestinian territory. But today, a Hamas official said they have reached an agreement on disarmament. The White House announcement comes 9 months after a U.S. brokered ceasefire was signed. Negotiations between Israel and Hamas had largely been deadlocked over implementation of the second phase, including the disarmament of Hamas and the reconstruction of Gaza. Meanwhile, the Catholic Near East Welfare Association says a Catholic hospital in Gaza City has been damaged in an Israeli airstrike this week. EWTN News reports that the Al-Ali Arab Hospital did not seem to be the direct target, but did suffer blown-out windows and doors when the airstrikes hit an adjacent apartment building on Wednesday evening. Shinawa said the emergency crews were not able to reach the building that was struck because of fears of further strikes. President Trump is suggesting he could withdraw Todd Blanche's nomination for attorney general until two Republican holdouts are out of office. Mark Mayfield reports.
12: In a post on Truth Social Thursday, Trump said he has no objection to temporarily withdrawing the nomination if Senators John Cornyn and Tom Tillis do not do the right thing. Cornyn and Tillis both have expressed reservations about confirming Blanche over Trump's proposed anti-weaponization fund. Trump's post came after the Senate Judiciary Committee postponed a vote on Blanche's nomination. It had been planned for Thursday. Cornyn responded to Trump in a post on X saying POTUS is mistaken if he believes concerns about the provisions in his tax lawsuit settlement are limited to me and Senator Tillis. I'm Mark Neufield.
0: Firefighters in southwestern France are working to control the last hot spots of a massive wildfire. The blaze has burned an area four times the size of Paris, forcing thousands to evacuate. And the church is working in France and in Spain to accompany those who have been affected by and displaced by these European wildfires. From Vatican Radio, Francesca Merlo reports.
13: In Gijon, southwestern France, the country's largest department has suffered its worst fire in 50 years. More than 220,000 people have been evacuated and 240 homes have been destroyed. In Spain, authorities say some 75,000 people have been evacuated from areas around Madrid, Avila, Toledo, and Castellón. But once the immediate danger has passed, survivors must confront their deep trauma of having lost everything. Father Yann Lullet, the French Bishop's Conference delegate for diaconal service and solidarity, says watching homes and nature burn is a stark reminder of human fragility and dependence upon the environment. Recalling Pope Francis's encyclical Laudato Si, he says the destruction of the landscape can produce feelings of loneliness and abandonment. Victims lose not only material possessions, but memories, working tools, and a personal history rooted in their local area. In Spain, Álvaro de Juana, spokesperson for the Diocese of Getafe, says some people feel they have lost everything, while others are struggling to hold on to hope. Many of those evacuated southwest of Madrid are migrant families who do not know when they will return home or what the future holds for their children. Church communities in both countries are providing food, shelter, and psychological assistance. Caritas workers say one of the greatest needs is simply to listen, allowing survivors to express their fears and uncertainties. Father Lullet compares their experience to bereavement, requiring time, presence, and closeness. The longer-term challenge will be rebuilding homes, livelihoods, and community ties while helping residents who may be forced to leave their places of origin permanently. Meanwhile, the wildfire emergency is spreading eastwards. In Greece, strong winds are driving major fires in Crete and Lesbos, forcing further evacuations. Three firefighters have been killed. Hundreds of residents and tourists have been moved to safety as crews battle fires damaging homes, farmland, and olive groves. I'm Francesca Merlo.
0: The Holy See yesterday released Pope Leo's liturgical schedule for August, including a Mass in Assisi next week. The Holy Father will be traveling by helicopter to celebrate Mass and participate in other events at St. Mary of the Angels at the foot of Assisi's hill on the Feast of the Transfiguration as part of a youth event. That's the news. It's 35 past. The Sunrise Morning
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4: 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I'm Matt Swaim, joined now by Andrew Pettifrin from the Space Salvi Institute. He's also got a book called The Faith Unboxed. 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
18: Good morning, Matt.
4: All right, there was an article on a site called Mere Orthodoxy lamenting the possible end of the era of mere Christianity. First of all, what were this author's concerns in regard to quote-unquote mere Christianity?
18: Yeah, mere Christianity. What an interesting thing. I mean, you and I know, have both been nourished by C.S. Lewis's works. And
4: it's the first serious book a lot of Christians ever read.
18: Yeah, and look, to this day, I don't discourage people from picking up Mere Christianity, one of his most famous books. I mean, it is full of really important insights, I think, about the Christian life. There's some really beautiful and important stuff in that book. The worst part of that book, in my opinion, however, is the very, very beginning, where he talks about what his project is. Namely, he talks about kind of his task is to lead people into a hallway, a sort of hallway of faith, kind of loosely described as a kind of place where the Nicene Creed reigns, you know, where you can sort of proclaim it without crossing your fingers, I guess. But then, you know, there are different rooms off the hallway. And it's inside those rooms where he says there are fires and meals and, you know, basically where you kind of live your life, right? And we've talked about this before in regard to my book, The Faith Unboxed. But it's in those rooms that we would identify basically something like denominations. You know, there's a kind of Catholic room and a Baptist room. And he's not saying which room is right, but he kind of is implying that as long as you get yourself into the hallway, you're probably in pretty good shape. And so that's the idea of mere Christianity. Now, in the 20th century, we saw this incredible rise in denominationalism, where for the most part, people made their peace with each other, especially in a place like the United States that has such a diverse religious landscape, with this theory called denominationalism, which said basically, you know, we have a lot of things in common, we have some things different, but, you know, we basically sort of worship the same God and proclaim the same faith. You know, some people are a little weirder than others and that kind of thing, but this is a good way for us to kind of get along in civil society. So this author, whose name is Jake Meador, who is a Protestant, I believe a Presbyterian, yeah, he's sort of engaging with a couple of people who are kind of talking nowadays about how, you know, the era of mere Christianity is over. And he points to the fact that there's a lot of growth among non-denominational churches. Now, he doesn't really cite any data on that, but it does seem to be that non-denominational churches are kind of more the place to be nowadays than kind of the old Methodist church.
19: Well, make no mistake, the mainlines are going to be dead in a generation.
18: Yeah, they are. And, like, yeah, I mean, everybody knows that. And I myself, as you know, and
19: you left one, yes.
18: I left one behind. And the one that I left, the Episcopal Church, man, it's in a particularly kind of sad state. But they all are, you know. Now, does that mean, you know, I mean, from a kind of a thoughtful Protestant perspective that this guy, Jake Meador, is coming from, I mean, what to do with that piece of information where you see kind of people flocking to these non-denominational churches and they are also engaging online a lot and listening to, say, you know, Catholic apologists, but also listening to kind of Reformed, you know, Reform bros or whatever at the same time. You know, we have this strange phenomenon where people are kind of practicing a faith that doesn't really correspond to necessarily where they show up and worship and have community and that kind of thing. So it's a strange phenomenon. I think that the weakness of what this guy is getting at is, you know, I think he hints at it, but that we live in an age now where something like denominationalism or the idea of mere Christianity isn't going to suffice, precisely because people kind of see through the veil a little bit, and what they want is truth. And so they may show up on a Sunday to this or that non-denominational church, but they're still clicking around on the internet in the evening trying to find reality. They're still trying to find what is true and what is not true. Now, for us as Catholics, we need to proclaim loudly, like, the place where, you know, yeah, click around on the internet all you want, but, like, we're not into denominationalism. We're not into mere Christianity. We're into truth. And so when you come to us, yeah, don't say the creed while crossing your fingers behind your back, but also, like, what you experience with us in the Catholic Church is not just, you know, a way to experience God, but it is the experience of reality. And that's the thing that C.S. Lewis, I think, didn't understand when he wrote Mere Christianity. I kind of expect that maybe he did have a little bit of a better sense of that later in his life. But at any rate, it's something that if we put the catechism in front of somebody who's seeking after truth, that's what they're going to find. They're going to find mere Christianity in the catechism, which is, in a sense, as one priest told me, it's actually just more Christianity. It's all of Christianity.
19: Okay, I got thoughts. I'm going to try and make them short. Yeah. Number one, I give C.S. Lewis a little bit of a pass because there were several thousand less denominations when he wrote Mere Christianity.
18: Yes.
19: Second of all, his hallway analogy is bad, but it's bad for a number of reasons. Number one, the idea of a hallway, and you can go in through the hallway and find the door to the room that fits what you are and where you're at spiritually, only works if the building is the church and off of that hallway are Dominican spirituality and Ignatian spirituality.
18: Exactly.
19: That's the only way that works.
18: Right.
19: Because otherwise, you're going into what is actually the problem with mere Christianity, is that it allows people, that concept, that idea, to live in an illusion that people who are outside the bounds of the Catholic Church are more unified than they are. Because there is this vibe that goes along with non-denominationalism that's like, yeah, we all believe in Jesus. We all basically believe the same thing.
18: Right.
19: As long as we believe the essential stuff, it doesn't matter. But nobody can pin you down on what the essential stuff is.
18: Correct.
19: Because they'll say the essential stuff is God in three persons, Blessed Trinity, and Jesus rose from the dead, and you have to believe in him. But outside of that, there's a bunch of other stuff that is clearly essential in some of these worldviews, like, does free will exist or not? Do moral choices matter? Does baptism matter to salvation?
18: Right.
19: Can you lose your salvation or not? Those things are pretty essential, and those things are radically disagreed upon you dig even a tiny bit past just the question of the divinity of Jesus. As a matter of fact, the only thing you can say about mere Christianity is, do you believe Jesus is God? That's about it.
18: Yeah, that's right. And as we've talked about before, I mean, one of the funny kind of principles, whether in a denominationalist framework or a non-denominationalist framework, is there is actually one major thing that these people all agree upon, and it's that they're not Catholic. I think this is a big point that we Catholics need to kind of keep making with regard to kind of what the religious landscape looks like in the future. I mean, this guy, Jake Meador, he mentions one document from the Roman Catholic Church, and that's Dignitatis Humanae, which is, you know, the document from Vatican II about kind of, engagement with different religions and faith traditions and that sort of thing. Perfectly good document. But the one that he doesn't mention is Unitatis Res Integratio, which is the document on ecumenism, where the Catholic Church very carefully and in such an inspiring way, you know, explains how it is the case that there can be, to go back to C.S. Lewis's analogy, that there can be really only one big room, that there isn't a hallway with rooms coming off of it. Yet, there are people who sort of don't have both feet inside the door. And that's really what we need to be focusing upon. And, you know, these non-denominational places, like, you know, God bless them, but, I mean, I think that they were born out of a kind of exhaustion that came from this 20th century denominationalism where, you know, these different groups tried to kind of just coexist with each other, even though, as you say, they had like radically different understandings of, like, I mean, take baptism. I mean, that you mentioned it, but I mean, that is such an important question that Protestants have disagreed upon that really is a salvation related issue. I mean, it means so much. And a lot of these non-denominational places have kind of hedged on that question. I mean, they're Baptistic for the most part in their ethos, and yet
19: it's optional.
18: It's kind of optional, isn't it, right? I mean, it really is it kind of comes into this, like, individualistic, like, you do you thing, you know, even if they are supposedly, you know, kind of conservative or whatever. So, I mean, it's a mess. We know that. Our religious landscape is such a mess. You know, I don't know if this essay that we're talking about today by this Jake Meador guy is really kind of getting to the heart of the problem that we have, let alone a solution. I mean, as former Protestants, I think you and I can both kind of step back from it and go, guys, like, you know, it really isn't.
19: Here's what you and I can both step back from it and do. We can both recognize ourselves in this article about 4 years before we became Catholic.
18: Amen to that.
19: That's the thing, is that when you're in this world of trying to figure out how to reconcile all this stuff, you got two options: relativism or the church. You become a Bolshevik, or you become a Jesuit. Those are your two options on this piece of St. Ignatius of Loyola. Andrew Petiprin, always appreciate your great thoughts. We've got you and the Space Albi Institute linked at sunrisemorningshow.com. Have a great day.
18: You too, Matt. Thanks.
19: All right, 13 till. We're back after this.
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0: With us again on the Sunrise Morning Show is Father Hezekiah Scarnazzo from the Institute of Catholic Culture. Father, good morning.
18: Good morning, Annie. 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
0: And it is a blessing to have you back. And we are looking at the readings for Mass on Sunday, the 18th Sunday in Ordinary Time. Let's start off talking about kind of a combination of the first reading and the Gospel, because it seems like the reading from the prophet Isaiah 55, you know, all you who are thirsty, come to the water. You who have no money, come receive grain and eat. Sounds like it's fulfilled in the Gospel passage that we hear in Matthew 14.
18: Well, Annie, this is why the church put this before us, bringing the prophet Isaiah and the Gospel together. It's important for us to remember, first of all, is that Jesus fulfills the Old Testament, and he does so intentionally. So when he's doing things, you know, the multiplication of loaves and fishes, as in the Gospel today, the healing of the paralytic, whatever it might be, the words Jesus is using, the things he's doing, are meant to spark in those that are around him a memory of the prophecies that had come before, saying, when the Messiah comes, this is what it's going to look like. You have to understand that the prophet Isaiah is living, he's a pre-exilic prophet. That means he's living about 700 years or so before the coming of the Messiah, right when the whole of Israel is going to break apart, when the Babylonians are going to conquer them, and they're going to be taken off into Babylonian exile. And this is why it's beautiful. This passage from Isaiah is absolutely beautiful. Listen, thus says the Lord, all you who are thirsty, come to the water. You have no money, come receive grain and eat. Come without pain and without cost, drink wine and milk. Why, Israel, are you spending your money? Now I'm making that. It says, why spend your money? But the point is, he's talking to the people. Why spend your money for what is not bread, wages for what it fails to satisfy? And how important that is for us today. We're putting all our effort into obtaining all the things the world says is so important. And the Lord stands there and says, look, if you're hungry, I'm here. I'm here to satisfy your deepest desires and meet your deepest needs, if only you would come to me. But unfortunately, in the Old Testament, the people continued to turn their back upon the Lord, and eventually were taken off into exile. So you're right. It sounds awfully like a lot like Jesus, because Jesus is intentionally fulfilling the prophecies of Isaiah and the other prophets.
0: And just to continue looking at the Gospel here for a moment, the story of the loaves and the fishes and how there were 12 wicker baskets left over, one for each of the apostles. That's a symbol of the church, right? The church fulfilling what Jesus did.
18: Yeah, it's a symbol of the church, of the kingdom of God, of the 12 apostles and the 12 tribes of Israel, Annie. And what's important for us to remember is, as we keep saying every week, we are in a post-Pentecost season. It means the church is still in our kind of evangelical mode. And here it's important in the prophet Isaiah, it says Israel, come, you who are thirsty. This is all you who are thirsty, come to the water. Because the whole life of God's people was meant to be an evangelical life in which the gifts of God would flow forth from them and be brought to the whole world. And this is exactly what takes place here in the Gospel of Matthew in chapter 14, the multiplication of loaves and fishes. 5,000 men, not counting women and children. And by the way, they were not contracepting, but they were pro-life, which means that about at least 15,000, to be conservative, people were gathered together there on the Sea of Galilee. If anybody's ever been listening to this, you'll know that area. It's called Tabgha or Heptapagon, the place of the Seven Springs, where the calling of the apostles took place, about a half an hour walk south of Capernaum. It's an area that was in between Tiberias and Capernaum, and therefore it wasn't well-traveled, and it's a little oasis there. And there he gathered these people. This massive number of people came to him. Imagine that, 15, 20,000 people gathered together at the feet of Christ. And now the fulfillment of God's plan for
3: the promises through Abraham, through David, that all nations would be gathered in, begins to happen here at the hand of Christ.
0: Isn't it incredible, too? I mean, I'm looking at the second reading now from the letter of St. Paul to the Romans, chapter 8. And I mean, I think this goes to the point that you've been making all along in our conversation today, Father. Brothers and sisters, what will separate us from the love of Christ? Well, nothing except ourselves, I guess.
3: Yeah, let us make this epistle ours this coming Sunday. And say, and as we listen to the proclamation from the Epistle to the Romans, chapter 8, let it be ours. I am convinced that neither death nor life, nor angels, principalities, the present things, nor future hope, nor powers, nor heights, nor depth, nor any other creature will be able to separate us from the love of God in Christ Jesus our Lord. Make that our prayer, is this must be the most important part of our life. And it must be the center of our life, because it is only in Christ that we have the possibility of the resurrected life. All of the things that we work so hard in this world will fall away. It will become, as Jesus says, with moths and rust and so forth. It is only the life of God, which is the pearl of great price, that we must give our whole life for. And then all good things will then come to us in their proper place, in their proper order. But we must have that vision of the one who can satisfy. And it is Jesus who feeds the 5,000 here on the Sea of Galilee. Let us come to him that we might be fed and no longer be hungry for the things of this world, become hungry for the things of God.
0: We've been talking to Father Hezekiah Scarnazzo. And Father, if listeners want to connect with you, check out your resources. Where do they find them?
3: InstituteofCatholicCulture.org.
0: 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So that series begins not this coming Tuesday, but the following, August 11th, 18th, and 25th. InstituteofCatholicCulture.org. Gonna be good. Oh, and then Dr. Jared Stout after that, I'm seeing. Bread for the World, How the Eucharist Can Save Civilization. So the Eucharist option after that. That's on September 1st. Anyway, you can go over and register there. We got another hour of the Sunrise Morning Show coming up for most of our affiliates and anyone listening via the Sunrise Morning Show app, which you can download at our website, sunrisemorningshow.com. 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
5: This Monsignor Tom Richter of the Diocese of Bismarck, serving Queen of Peace Parish in Dickinson, North Dakota. On the third Sunday of Lent, we read the Gospel of Jesus cleansing the temple. As we all know, the temple Jesus desires to cleanse is not a building, but our hearts. And he cleanses them not by repressing what's inside of them, not by abolishing what's inside of the heart, but by ordering it. I once read that the Hoover Dam was the most destructive river in the United States. It destroyed more crops, more property, more livestock than any other. It did more bad than any river in our country. And then the Hoover Dam was constructed. And this same river, with the same energy, with the same force, was now ordered, channeled, redirected. And that same body of water now irrigates more crops than any river in our country. What once did the most bad now does the most good, because it is ordered. Jesus does the same thing with the human heart. As the second preface of Lent says, that Lent is a sacred time which God uses to free us from disordered affections. And he can do that if we give him access. And we give Jesus access to the disordered affections in our hearts by prayer, penance, and almsgiving. And so, dear people, I wish to give you a word of encouragement on this third week of Lent to continue your generosity to the Lord so that he may order our hearts and purify them so that we may arrive at Easter rejoicing in the encounter with the risen Christ. God bless you.
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0: It is Friday, the 31st of July. It's the feast of Saint Ignatius of Loyola. Let's pray his prayer against anxiety for any of you who may be wrestling with that this morning. In the name of the Father, and the Son, and the Holy Spirit. O Christ Jesus, when all is darkness and we feel our weakness and helplessness, give us a sense of your presence, your love, and your strength. Help us to have perfect trust in your protecting love and strengthening power, so that nothing may frighten or worry us. For living close to you, we will see your hand, your purpose, your will through all things. Our Father, who art in heaven, hallowed be thy name. Thy kingdom come, thy will be done, on earth as it is in heaven. Give us this day our daily bread, and forgive us our trespasses, as we forgive those who trespass against us. And lead us not into temptation, but deliver us from evil. Amen. St. Ignatius of Loyola, pray for us. It is the Sunrise Morning Show on the EWTN Global Catholic Radio Network. We are glad to have you along. I'm Matt Swaim. Anna Mitchell has news. Paul Lockman at the controls. We'll talk to Chris McGregor about a selection from the Office of Readings for the Feast of St. Ignatius. Greg Willits continues our series on Louis de Montfort's Love of Eternal Wisdom. We'll check in with Bobby Schindler from the Life and Hope Network, and Father Jonathan Duncan will preview the Sunday Mass readings for us. So do stay with us if you can. Right now it is 2 minutes past. Here's Anna Mitchell with news, a service of Central Fabricators and centralfabricators.com.
1: Good morning. President Trump says a deal has been reached for Hamas to disarm and Israel to withdraw its forces from Gaza. But many hurdles, conditions, and long timelines remain to wind down this war in the Palestinian territory. Today, a Hamas official did say they have reached an agreement on disarmament. The White House announcement comes 9 months after a U.S.-brokered ceasefire was signed. Negotiations between Israel and Hamas had been largely deadlocked over the implementation of the second phase, including the disarmament of Hamas and the reconstruction of Gaza. Meanwhile, the Catholic Near East Welfare Association says a Catholic hospital in Gaza City has been damaged in an Israeli airstrike. EWTN News reports that the Al-Ahli Arab Hospital did not seem to be the direct target, but did suffer blown out windows and doors when the airstrikes hit an adjacent apartment building on Wednesday evening. In Washington, President Trump is suggesting he could withdraw Todd Blanche's nomination for attorney general until two Republican holdouts are out of office, Mark Mayfield reports.
2: In a post on Truth Social Thursday, Trump said he has no objection to temporarily withdrawing the nomination if Senators John Cornyn and Tom Tillis do not do the right thing. Cornyn and Tillis both have expressed reservations about confirming Blanche over Trump's proposed anti-weaponization fund. Trump's post came after the Senate Judiciary Committee postponed a vote on Blanche's nomination that had been planned for Thursday. Cornyn responded to Trump in a post on X saying POTUS is mistaken if he believes concerns about the provisions in his tax lawsuit settlement are limited to me and Senator Tillis. I'm Mark Neufield.
1: Ukraine's ambassador to the Holy See says a visit by Pope Leo would provide a major boost to efforts to achieve a just and lasting peace. Ambassador Andriy Yurosh made the comments after a senior Vatican official said the Holy See is seriously considering a papal visit to the country. Yurosh says Ukrainians view the Pope as the foreign leader they most want to welcome and have repeatedly invited him to visit. The ambassador says recent Vatican missions to Ukraine demonstrate the Holy See's continued support for the country and its humanitarian efforts. Pope Leo has constantly expressed solidarity with Ukrainians and called for an end to the him to visit. The ambassador says recent Vatican missions to Ukraine demonstrate the Holy See's continued support for the country and its humanitarian efforts. Pope Leo has

0: participating in the Go Franciscan Youth Meeting, taking place in Assisi from August 3rd to 6th. According to the schedule released by the Holy See Press Office on Thursday, Pope Leo will leave the Vatican at 8 a.m. by helicopter and arrive in Assisi at 8:30 a.m. There, he will be welcomed by the Archbishop of Assisi, Felicia Crocca, and Italian civil authorities. He will then go to the Basilica of St. Mary of the Angels, where he will meet with Ministers General of the Franciscan Orders, before gathering with young people in the Square of St. Mary of the Angels at 8:45 a.m., and he will be answering three of their questions. Following this event, the Pope will greet representatives of the Franciscan Order, including the members of the National Committee that organized the events for the 800th anniversary of St. Francis' death. This meeting will occur in the cloister of the convent at 9:15 a.m. Then at 10:30 a.m., Pope Leo will celebrate Mass in the Basilica of St. Mary of the Angels, and at the end, a young person will thank him for the meeting. The Pope's helicopter is scheduled to leave Assisi at around 12:15 p.m. and land in the Vatican at 12:45 p.m. The Go Franciscan Youth Meeting is an international gathering in Assisi aimed at young people aged between 18 and 33, believers and non-believers alike. They will be coming from all over Europe, and it will feature workshops, prayers, a music competition, and more. The Office for the Liturgical Celebrations of the Supreme Pontiff also released the Pope's various other liturgical appointments throughout the month of August. Pope will also celebrate Mass at 10 a.m. on Saturday, August 15th, Solemnity of the Assumption of the Blessed Virgin Mary in the Pontifical Parish of St. Thomas of Villanova in Castel Gandolfo. On Saturday, August 22nd, Pope Leo will embark on a pastoral visit to the central Italian city of Rimini to participate in the 47th edition of the Meeting for Friendship Among Peoples. He will celebrate Mass in the city's port at 6:30 p.m. Then, on Saturday, August 29th, the Pope will celebrate Mass and lead a procession at 6 p.m. at the Church of Our Lady of the Lake in Castel Gandolfo. I'm Isabella De Carvalho.
1: A San Francisco judge says Anthropic has not been proven to be the supply chain risk that the administration has claimed it is. Yesterday, the federal judge said it's troubling that the Pentagon wants Anthropic banned after the AI company criticized the administration. Judge Rita Lynn had temporarily blocked the Pentagon's ban back in March. And the new Spider-Man movie is having one of the best previews ever. Spider-Man Brand New Day made more than $50 million in Thursday previews, beating the record set by the previous Spider-Man movie, No Way Home. It's also the third best Thursday preview ever.
2: Wait, what do you mean preview? I guess it's not like
1: it
2: doesn't release.
1: It's like officially out as of today, I guess.
2: I don't think I usually call it that. I mean, there's all these movies that come out on Friday, but you can go to like the midnight showing.
1: I mean,
2: I used to do that all the time back in the day when I used to go to movies as a young man before I had to get it for the radio.
1: Movie is out today.
2: Yeah.
1: Yeah, I guess.
2: I guess they're calling it preview now.
1: Yeah. It's all semantics.
2: Semantics, Anna Mitchell.
1: It's all semantics.
2: How Jesuitical of you. Happy Feast of St. Ignatius of Loyola.
1: And to you, Matt. Thank you. Today is Friday, July the 31st, and we are very happy to have you along with us here on the Sunrise Morning Show. It's 8 past. Back with us now on the Sunrise Morning Show is Chris McGregor from DiscerningHearts.com. Good morning, Chris.
3: Good morning, Nana. How are you today?
1: I am doing fine and very much looking forward to talking to you. This week's selection from the Office of Readings is for the July 31st Feast of St. Ignatius of Loyola, the founder of the Society of Jesus, who I understand is one of the patrons of Discerning Hearts. Why is that?
3: I would have to say so. When you call yourself Discerning Hearts, it's hard to get around St. Ignatius of Loyola, right?
1: Absolutely. Discernment of spirits, a huge part of Ignatian spirituality.
3: It is. You know, the thing about St. Ignatius of Loyola, this particular experience that's chronicled in the Office of Readings is a moment which will not only affect him and those who would become members of the Society of Jesus, of course, the Jesuits, but through this teaching, it affected so many others, including St. Teresa of Avila, St. John of the Cross, John of Avila, Francis de Sales, you name it, it goes on and on. This understanding and learning how to discern spirits, and I'm not talking about a charismatic-like type of discernment between particular spirits. That's a whole different kind of conversation. But this is more about the

0: effective movement of what is coming from the enemy and what is coming, of course, through our Lord, and trying to recognize how those movements are either leading us more closely to the Father's will as opposed to taking us further away from that experience of His great love. So this is just another great reason why the Office of Readings is phenomenal, because not only does it teach us, but it gives us these pivotal moments in the lives of saints that really we can see, be grateful for, but also implement into our own lives from there what they've experienced.
1: Oh, there's so much to talk about with what you just said there, Chris. This seemingly insignificant moment in his life, because a certain kind of book that he liked to read didn't happen to be available to him in the moment, and so they handed him a different book.
0: And he was stuck.
1: And that affected centuries and centuries and centuries worth of Christians behind him.
0: Yeah, I have to say that the rule in which in the discernment of spirits, not only I mentioned two great saints that we talked about, but there are other congregations besides the Society of Jesus. Mm-hmm. You look at the Oblates of the Virgin Mary, which was founded by Venerable Bruno Lanteri to promote the spiritual programs and to help people to understand the rule. And the Congregation of Jesus, which was founded by Mary Ward, the woman who would establish the order, another order that Mother Teresa would join.
1: Wow.
0: But the Congregation of Jesus also used this as a foundation. And you're right. The thing about Ignatius and Father Joseph Fezzio once told me, a great Jesuit himself, mm-hmm. once told me that Ignatius was never a theologian. He was a mystic. He learned how to listen deeply, but it wasn't because he necessarily set out to do it originally. Suffering came into his life by way of a cannonball that, you know, just crushed his leg. He, during the battle in Pamplona in Spain against the French forces, and it just shattered his leg. And so he was stuck. He, mm-hmm. he went back to Loyola, to his family's home. His sister-in-law only had books on the lives of the saints, the life of Christ. And in the beginning, he was not excited about reading those. But then once he started to read those, and because it was the only thing around for him to do, he found his heart being touched. And it was a process, but he found in that, he learned how to listen deeply. That's, you know, the term obedience, its origins is to listen deeply. And what he was listening to, he was becoming aware of movements in his heart. He began to understand where they were leading him, to this point or to someplace else. And then he learned how to take action. And it all has this moment in this, you know, the little Ignatius, because he's a little guy. He's probably maybe 5'4", mm-hmm. I want to say. You know, but this mighty moment led him to go out and pursue, as you said, an incredible effect that would touch the lives of, I would say, millions.
1: Yeah, absolutely. I mean, reading this little story about how he wanted to read books of worldly fiction, of tales of knights seeking chivalrous things to do. I mean, there's not necessarily anything wrong with reading stories like that, right? I mean, you can glean all kinds of great Christian messages from reading the stories of Arthur and the Knights of the Round Table and all of that. And yet, he started to think about how he was reacting to those versus the stories of the saints. And this is a real lesson in self-examination, isn't it, Chris? I mean, this is a very Ignatian thing.
0: It is. It's a very Christ thing. In a certain way, it's a Holy Spirit thing.
1: Yes, absolutely.
0: You know, he learned how to, it wasn't just things that were good. They didn't last. But what was lasting, the things that stayed with him, the things that wouldn't go away, that's what he learned to really identify.
1: So good. So good. Go read the Office of Readings for the July 31st office for the July 31st feast of St. Ignatius of Loyola. A great story that is recounted in there. And we've been talking about it with Chris McGregor from discerninghearts.com. Chris, thanks so much and happy feast.
0: Well, thank you. I'm right back at you.
1: Thank you very much. All right, let's take a look at weather across the nation now on this feast of St. Ignatius of Loyola. Wet weather will finally begin to depart much of the east today, especially the northeast, as sunnier and drier conditions build back in. A storm will bring an area of heavy rain and thunderstorms to northern portions of the plains and into the Midwest, with some thunderstorms capable of large hail, damaging wind gusts, and flooding downpours. Drenching storms will persist across the southeast from Florida to Louisiana and the west. A heat wave will begin to peak for most areas, with high temperatures 10 to 20 degrees above the 30-year average, which can lead to heat stress and air quality issues. The Northwest will experience typical temperatures for late July, but increasing winds will lead to a high fire risk this weekend. A few spotty storms will affect the high plains with hot conditions. 16 past now on the Sunrise Morning Show. We're back with headlines right after this.
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4: 18 past. 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
1: President Trump says a deal has been reached for Hamas to disarm and Israel to withdraw its forces from Gaza. The Catholic Near East Welfare Association says a Catholic hospital in Gaza City has been damaged in an Israeli airstrike. And the Holy See yesterday released Pope Leo's liturgical schedule for August, including a Mass with youth in Assisi for the Feast of the Transfiguration next week.
4: 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Transfiguration's next week. August is loaded with feasts, but we got to focus.
1: I know it.
4: We got to focus on the task at hand.
1: Anna, well, it is still July for one more day.
4: It is the Feast of St. Ignatius of Loyola. You know, almost a year ago on September 7th, it was a big deal that two powerhouses, Pier Giorgio Frassati and Carlo Acutis, were canonized on the same day, September 7th, 2025.
1: Wasn't it today, last year, that John Henry Newman was declared a doctor of the church?
4: It's very possible.
1: I think it may have been.
4: I had to look. But St. Ignatius of Loyola was canonized on March 12th, 1622. There were actually three other saints canonized that day. Anna Mitchell, do you remember who?
1: Isidore the Farmer.
4: Yes.
1: Teresa of Avila.
4: Yes.
1: Francis Xavier.
4: Yes. I meant four other saints. There's one other that was canonized that day as well.
1: Oh.
4: So canonized on the same day, Isidore the Farmer, Ignatius of Loyola, Francis Xavier, Teresa of Avila, and St. Philip Neri.
1: Philip Neri, of course.
4: That's the one you missed?
1: My boy, Philip Neri, I forget.
4: I can't believe that's the one you missed.
1: That's embarrassing.
4: All on March 12, 1622.
1: My other boy is Louis de Montfort, who we're going to be talking about
4: next. Yeah, that's
1: segment.
4: It is,
1: you know what? I've come to just, I just keep, like, collecting my boys.
4: You have an arsenal.
1: So many saints. I really do.
4: You have
1: a crew. They just kind of, like, come charging into your life at different times. They do not sit around and wait for you, people.
4: Yeah.
1: They're actively working. You just have to have the eyes to see.
4: They will find you. It's 21 minutes past the hour.
8: I'm Father Richard Kunst with the Papal Minute. For the first 5 centuries, popes kept their baptismal name as their papal name. That changed in 533 when the elderly deacon named Mercury was elected. With the pagan era still fresh in people's memories, the deacon decided it was unbecoming for the vicar of Christ to have the name of a pagan deity, so he adopted the name John II. It is now the common practice to adopt a new name once elected. To illustrate that the person now has a different relationship with God, he takes on a new moniker. 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The last pope to keep his baptismal name was Marcellus II, elected in 1555, who reigned only 22 days before dying. We don't think that there is any cause and effect. 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That is papalartifacts.com.
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1: 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And we've been going through his book, God Doesn't Hate Me After All, Discovering Louis de Montfort's Love of Eternal Wisdom. They're kind of co-authors, I guess you could say. Good morning, Greg.
12: It chokes me up every time I think about that, too. Like last weekend, I had an opportunity to speak in San Antonio, as you know, and I tried to say, to co-author a book with my favorite saint, and at that point, I just get choked up. I'm like...
1: It is super cool what Sophia Institute Press allowed for this book to be printed, because it is... I mean, it's so good. It's so good, Greg. I'm really enjoying going through this with you. And today, Louis de Montfort asks, what the heck are you waiting for? I mean, go after it. Go after eternal wisdom. What is holding us back, Greg?
12: Oh, just our stupid humanity holds us back. And thinking that we have to do it all ourselves and thinking that we can do it all ourselves. The fact of the matter is De Montfort lays it out very clearly for us that if we want to obtain eternal wisdom, and again, eternal wisdom is Jesus Christ. Jesus Christ is eternal wisdom. For asking for wisdom, he tells us, we ask for all the virtues possessed by incarnate wisdom. And so I think a lot of people get hung up on, well, I want to be more patient. I want to be more humble. I want to be more charitable. And you hone in on the, one of these things that you want to obtain that greater grace and that greater sanctity. And De Montfort points out to us very clearly, if you want any of those virtues, you should seek wisdom first and foremost, and wisdom in eternal wisdom, because Jesus Christ possesses all of those things. And so if you possess incarnate wisdom in your heart, if you take incarnate wisdom, divine wisdom, eternal wisdom into your life, you will be chasing after those very things that he already possesses: charity, humility, patience. And then he lays out for us, there's four things. I mean, this chapter begins, this is how to do it. Here's how to get wisdom. These four things that De Montfort lays out very clearly, the first two are covered in this chapter that we're going to talk about today.
1: All right, so let's get to this prescription. What does he prescribe for obtaining eternal wisdom?
12: Well, the first one I struggled with because it sounds like overly simple. He just says the first means of obtaining eternal wisdom, Jesus Christ in our lives, is an ardent desire. But he again then right away calls us out, as De Montfort is so good at doing. He's not trying to shame us. He's just trying to call us out on our weaknesses. And he says, children of men, how long will your hearts remain heavy and earthbound? How long will you go on loving vain things and seeking what is false? And he's quoting Psalm 4 there. But it's so true that we oftentimes say, well, I want to serve Jesus, but I'm going to do so by signing up for all these things at the church, and I'm going to do all of these things, and I'm going to do rather than be the child of God that we are called to be in our baptism. I'm not going to fully give my life to him. I'm going to do a bunch of things with my life. And I don't know if you can see the difference there, but I think it's a dangerous thing that a lot of us do. I spoke to a lot of people just last weekend at that conference in Texas, and so many of them had a sudden realization of how much they do for God, but how little they've actually given their hearts to God. Mm-hmm. And so we have to have that heart, that ardent desire in our hearts to truly give everything to him. So that's the first thing that De Montfort calls out.
1: And
12: the second is just continuous prayer. And I think a lot of us think, well, I say my rosary and I go to mass and I do it. And then those are all wonderful, constant things. But our continuous prayer needs to include continually knocking and saying, Jesus, come into my heart. Jesus, come into my heart. Jesus, I give myself to you entirely. And he says that to possess eternal wisdom, we should do so in three different ways. First, we should pray for this gift with a strong and lively faith, not wavering, he says. We must have confidence. We must absolutely believe that Jesus wants to give us the gift of himself. We must absolutely believe that he wants to be a part of our lives. Secondly, we have to pray for it with a pure faith, not counting on consolations or visions or special revelations. So you can't say, Jesus, give me a sign that you love me. We have to believe that he loves us without any signs, without any consolations. And then thirdly, we have to pray for it perseveringly. That needs to be our constant prayer. You know, he gives the example of that precious pearl, right? We must be willing to drop everything to chase after Jesus' eternal wisdom.
1: And this is so hard, isn't it? To pray and pray and pray and feel like we are not getting an answer. But if you know the truth, you need to follow it, even if you don't feel it, right,
12: yeah.
1: Greg? And then we have the eyes to see. And the story of how you began making rosaries is so incredible. What a testament to that notion. Like, follow the truth, even if you don't feel it. And then the smallest little thing is going to create that spark. It's incredible.
12: Yeah. Yeah, and it's all of him, right? It's just that it starts with that desire to say, I want to do whatever you want me to do, even if it sounds crazy. I was working in the IT industry. I had a good career, and now I give away things for a living. It's like, it doesn't make any sense. And yet, Jesus Christ, eternal wisdom, can make anything possible. De Montfort gives us Wisdom Chapter 9, a great prayer to constantly, it's Solomon's prayer for wisdom that we can say on our daily basis. And praying the rosary, De Montfort says, is the best way of seeking eternal wisdom.
1: Amen. We've been talking to Greg Willits. The book is called God Doesn't Hate Me After All. It's from Sophia Institute Press with co-author Louis De Montfort. I love it. Love it, love it, love it. You can find it linked at sunrisemorningshow.com. Greg, it was great to talk to you. Thank you so much.
12: Always a pleasure.
1: You can find all of our guests linked on a daily basis at sunrisemorningshow.com. Half past the hour now on the Sunrise Morning Show. It's time for news. President Trump says a deal has been reached for Hamas to disarm and for Israel to withdraw its forces from Gaza. But many hurdles, conditions, and long timelines remain to wind down the war in the Palestinian territory. On Friday, a Hamas official said they have reached an agreement on disarmament. The White House announcement is coming 9 months after a U.S. brokered ceasefire was signed. The Catholic Near East Welfare Association says a Catholic hospital in Gaza City has been damaged in an Israeli airstrike this week. EWTN News reports that the Al-Ali Arab Hospital did not seem to be the direct target, but did suffer blown out windows and doors when the airstrikes hit an adjacent apartment building on Wednesday evening. President Trump is suggesting he could withdraw Todd Blanche's nomination for attorney general until two Republican holdouts are out of office. Mark Mayfield reports.
13: In a post on Truth Social Thursday, Trump said he has no objection to temporarily withdrawing the nomination if Senators John Cornyn and Tom Tillis do not do the right thing. Cornyn and Tillis both have expressed reservations about confirming Blanche over Trump's proposed anti-weaponization fund. Trump's post came after the Senate Judiciary Committee postponed a vote on Blanche's nomination that had been planned for Thursday. Cornyn responded to Trump in a post on X saying POTUS is mistaken if he believes concerns about the provisions in his tax lawsuit settlement are limited to me and Senator Tillis. I'm Mark Neufield.
1: Firefighters in southwestern France are working to control the last hot spots of a massive wildfire. The blaze has burned an area four times the size of Paris, forcing thousands to evacuate. The church is working in France and in Spain to accompany those who have been affected by these European wildfires. From Vatican Radio, Francesca Merlo has the story.
14: In Gijon, southwestern France, the country's largest apartment has suffered its worst fire in 50 years. More than 220,000 people have been evacuated and 240 homes have been destroyed. In Spain, authorities say some 75,000 people have been evacuated from areas around Madrid, Avila, Toledo, and Castellón. But once the immediate danger has passed, survivors must confront their deep trauma of having lost everything. Father Yann Lullet, the French Bishops' Conference delegate for diaconal service and solidarity, says watching homes and nature burn is a stark reminder of human fragility and dependence upon the environment. Recalling Pope Francis's encyclical Laudato Si, he says the destruction of the landscape can produce feelings of loneliness and abandonment. Victims lose not only material possessions, but memories, working tools, and a personal history rooted in their local area. In Spain, Álvaro de Juana, spokesperson for the Diocese of Getafe, says some people feel they have lost everything, while others are struggling to hold on to hope. Many of those evacuated southwest of Madrid are migrant families who do not know when they will return home or what the future holds for their children. Church communities in both countries are providing food, shelter, and psychological assistance. Caritas workers say one of the greatest needs is simply to listen, allowing survivors to express their fears and uncertainties. Father Lullet compares their experience to bereavement, requiring time, presence, and closeness. The longer-term challenge will be rebuilding homes, livelihoods, and community ties, while helping residents who may be forced to leave their places of origin permanently. Meanwhile, the wildfire emergency is spreading eastwards. In Greece, strong winds are driving major fires in Crete and Lesbos, forcing further evacuations. Three firefighters have been killed. Hundreds of residents and tourists have been moved to safety as crews battle fires damaging homes, farmland, and olive groves. I'm Francesca Merlo.
1: The Holy See yesterday released the Pope's liturgical schedule for August, including a Mass in Assisi next week. The Holy Father will travel by helicopter to the Basilica of St. Mary of the Angels at the foot of Assisi's Hill on the Feast of the Transfiguration to celebrate Mass and participate in other events related to a youth conference there. On August 15th, the Solemnity of the Assumption, he will celebrate Mass at the Pontifical Parish of St. Thomas of Villanova in Castel Gandolfo. He will also later this month visit Rimini for the Meeting for Friendship Among Peoples. That's the news on the Sunrise Morning Show. It's 35. The
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0: involves, you know, some rough activity, and that's before you even get to combat. So tell us a little bit about these stories.
1: Right. Well, I guess we can start out with the number of TBIs and what's happening with the funding, which is really disappointing, Matt. So the veterans, this was reported in military.com, and what they're saying is traumatic brain injuries spiked over 25% from 2021 to 2025. And the vets are pushing for more research, and what's happening is the funding is actually being cut. But the numbers are I don't know if this surprises people, but the TBIs among vets, it rose from approximately 440,000 to over half a million. So it was an average increase of about 28,000 cases each year. And they believe, experts from the article were saying that they even believe it's higher because a lot of TBIs go, traumatic brain injuries go undiagnosed. But what's so unfortunate, Matt, is the vets are urging Congress to restore funding. The psychological health research, Defense Department of Funding for TBI has been slashed 77%, Matt. They're saying, from $175 million in 2024 to $40 million in 2026. And I guess the current House defense spending proposal would not restore those cuts. So, these are like in-field issues. I mean, TBIs happen it can happen any time during a vet's service. And it also even...
0: Including boot camp, right? And perhaps especially, you know.
1: Right.
0: So, I mean, it's not just active duty where this stuff happens.
1: No, and... Right, and traumatic brain injuries can also lead to emotional issues and all kind of residual issues, even after the vet is done serving his time. And they're very concerned because they seem to, and this ties into, I guess, what we're going to talk about in a second, but there's more and more research that's helping vets that we'll talk about in a second that needs to be done, but the funding's going in the opposite direction. They're actually cutting funding.
0: Yeah.
1: Which ultimately hurts this field and the help that these vets need.
0: Yeah, well, and again, this is the advocacy that veterans groups are always kind of trying to figure out. You know, spending more on the military and what we got to do to fend off the bad guys and not taking care of the people who have done the defending, in the long term, and how there's got to be constant vigilance to make sure those people are taken care of. But I also wanted to highlight this blood test, I guess, is the way that you detect the injury. Is that right?
1: Yeah, for example, Matt, right? I mean, this is where the funding is needed. The Army is introducing what they're calling a 15-minute blood test that will detect traumatic brain injuries in the field. As soon as the injury occurs, it's a handheld, this is from the article, it's a new handheld blood test. It's called the iFAT Anility TBI device, and it can detect traumatic brain injuries in about 15 minutes using small blood samples. It's replacing the traditional approach on relying primarily on the soldier's symptoms and self-reporting, which obviously can sometimes miss injuries completely. So this will identify specific biomarkers that the brain releases after injury. It's portable, it's designed for in-field environments, and it's allowing medics to make much faster decisions about treatment evacuations to facilities so they can return to duty assessment. Matt, the Army is saying, they're describing this technology as one of the most significant advancements in traumatic brain care in the last 15 to 20 years. Because there's so many brain injuries that we just mentioned have occurred and have gone undetected. So that's the thing, Matt. So you have this research. They need money for this type of research because what it does, it leads to these types of new technologies and inventions, so to speak, to help these vets that need it so much. It's very similar to what we talked about what's happening in healthcare. We're having all this research on brain, we're discovering the new technology.

0: and what we can do to help the brain improve and recover, but yet doctors are kind of stuck in this old way of diagnosing brain injuries that are eliminating time to help a person recovery. Well, same thing's happening in the military, it seems. They're cutting funding when more funding is needed to help these vets who are dedicating their lives and service to our freedoms, and it's a level of selfishness that deserves our help as much as possible, and our deepest gratitude and honor, really. And to cut this funding is only going to ultimately hurt these soldiers that have dedicated their lives to helping all of us, Matt.
1: And of course, this question of the long-term effects of traumatic brain injuries, it doesn't come up and make the headlines as much with our veterans, because, well, our veterans aren't famous. But when a football player has a mental breakdown or has something serious, they snap, that makes it, that gets everybody's attention, right? Because these are people who we used to watch on television every Sunday. But again, the idea that, when Anna Mitchell reports on an attack on a base, that happens in this conflict with Iran, and we talk about how, who's injured and what the injuries are, many of them have experienced some sort of a concussion or something like that from an explosion, even if they weren't wounded in any other way. So these are massively important things for us to take care of.
0: Yeah, and you said it, Matt. I mean, unfortunately, our culture, we focus our priorities on certain heroes that don't deserve that type of label. When in reality, our military, they deserve, as I said, all the help they can get. And they're out there on the front lines, risking their lives for us, and they're sustaining these brain injuries. So we should be able to do and spend the money to try to help them in any way we can, instead of making cuts that's only going to end up hurting them and leading to long-term issues that they're going to be dealing with if they don't have the help they need.
1: Yes, indeed. Well, Bobby Schindler, this is part of what you do with the Life and Hope Network, and if people want to get connected with you, how do they do so?
0: Sure. Thank you, Matt. It's lifeandhope.com, lifeandhope.com.
1: 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Thanks so much, Bobby Schindler. Have a great day.
0: Thank you, Matt. God bless you.
1: All right. We are back with Father Jonathan Duncan. It's a preview of the Sunday Mass readings right after this.
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8: I'm here, I promise. Sorry, I had to scroll. President Donald Trump says a deal has been reached for Hamas to disarm and Israel to withdraw its forces from Gaza. The Catholic Near East Welfare Association says a Catholic hospital in Gaza City has been damaged this week in an Israeli airstrike. And the Holy See yesterday released Pope Leo's liturgical schedule for August, including a mass in Assisi next week.
1: News at the top and bottom of each hour every weekday morning here on the Sunrise Morning Show. I'm Matt Swaim, joined now by Father Jonathan Duncan from the Diocese of Charleston to preview the Sunday Mass readings. Good morning, Father. How are you?
9: Always good to be with y'all.
1: Yeah, so the Gospel reading from Sunday has got a lot going on it. John the Baptist is dead. Jesus tries to get away. People crowd him. He feeds them by doing a miracle. This is all packed into about 9 verses. How do you kind of possibly sum up this massive thing that is happening in the Sunday Mass readings?
9: Well, as you said, there's a lot going on here. But I think in many ways, we're setting the stage. The stage is being set by the reading from Isaiah, because we're going to hear powerful words that I guarantee you every person attending Mass this weekend is going to know them in their bones to be true. And that's these words from the prophet Isaiah. Why spend your money for what's not bread, your wages for what fails to satisfy? And, you know, we are made, our hearts are made with such a yearning for God, such a yearning for the infinite, for infinite goodness, infinite beauty, infinite truth, infinite love. A little bit is never enough. And that longing within the heart, when it sets itself on lesser objects, particularly things, whether it be alcohol, drugs, screens, pornography, gaming, and just sort of go on and on and list all these things, that's where we have the tragedy of addiction that can affect so many people, because we have this longing for something that all of those things can't satisfy. Our hearts are tuned, and they're just longing for something so much bigger, and we end up fixating on these other things. And the prophet, you know, we're hearing the voice of the Lord speaking through the prophet. You seeking after these things that aren't going to be able to fill that hunger that you have. And then we have in the gospel Jesus being the one who brings that food to so many who are hungry. And first, in that beautiful moment where he tells the disciples, you give them something to eat. Well, Lord, how can we give them something to eat? And it's like, you don't realize who's with you. And so often in the life of the church, that's where we're at. Like we, like those first disciples, we have forgotten who's with us. We've forgotten the power that's with us. We have forgotten the commission we've been given. We've forgotten the grace that we have been asked to impart. And then, of course, we see this healing or this multiplication miracle where tiny, small offerings, loaves and fish, maybe we've heard the story before, but that tiny offering is taken by the Lord and made into more than enough. And, of course, that is the story of the life of the church. Yeah. We are a ragtag bunch. We're sinners. We're broken. And yet he takes our simple offering of ourselves. And, of course, all of this is summed up in the offering of the Holy Mass, where something small and fragile, it barely even looks like bread. You know, you show it to a child, you're like, is this any bread? Before I start believing it's the body of Christ, like, what is this? He takes that small, weak, fragile, seemingly insignificant thing and makes it what can truly fulfill our longing, which is an encounter with the risen Christ, being fed by the body and blood of the risen Christ.
1: Well, you mentioned,
9: but we get in a sense that, you know, Isaiah begins by pointing out that hunger, that longing. It's been there from the beginning because we were made to feast on the living God. We were made for communion with the living God, and nothing else is going to satisfy. And then we find the fulfillment in the gift of Christ with this miraculous food, which ultimately truly is fulfilled in union with him. Not just earthly food being multiplied, though that's another sign pointing forward to the true food of the Eucharist, which affects our union with him. That's what our hearts are made for.
1: Yeah, and you mentioned at the beginning of this line from Isaiah's prophecy that's going to resonate with everybody. Like, why are you spending your wages for what will fail to satisfy you? Everybody feels that, right? That's like, it lands like a punch. I'm reminded of, there's a bit from Jim Gaffigan where he talks about how if you go to McDonald's, you know, you ever get one of those large French fries and you're picking them out of the bottom of the bag, and as you eat like the last one, you're like, yeah, these weren't even good. Right? Like,
9: it's true.
1: How often do we like just dump money down the drain and think, oh, well, what, I didn't even enjoy this thing that I just spent all this money on. Like, what was the point? I think we know. We know.
9: No, absolutely we do. There was a great essay written by the novelist David Foster Wallace, who is deceased now. He was a seeker his whole life. A lot of people don't know he entered RCIA then, I think twice, because there was a hunger within him, and he could never fully give himself to Christ. But he wrote an essay about his experience going on a very high-end cruise ship. And he talks about how this was a cruise ship where every amenity was there, everything was taken care of, every comfort you could possibly ask for. And he talks about how by a few days into the cruise, he found himself nitpicking even the spectacular, amazing cruise, because the food wasn't as good as he thought it was that first day, and the beds weren't made quite as neatly as he thought they were that first day. That's because our hearts are made for this infinite hunger and infinite longing. And even the best cruise, the best food, the best vacation, the best everything, it's never going to satisfy. It's spending our wages on things that aren't going to really fill up. That hunger within us that can only be filled by infinite goodness, beauty, truth, and love that's been revealed in the person of Jesus Christ, yeah, and continues to be found in the encounter with his communion of friends, with the church, in the life of the sacraments, in prayer.
1: I mean, I think even something as simple as, you know, if your favorite team wins the World Series or the National Championship, sometimes you can even, or the Super Bowl, like, sometimes even the person who was rooting for that team to win is like, that was great. Now what? You know?
9: Yep.
1: Once you get everything that you think that you want, now what? You know, there's never going to be... It's an infinite hole, and it needs to be filled by an infinite God.
9: And that hunger is not a problem. That hunger is pointing to your need and your desire. So follow it.
1: Very good. Father Jonathan Duncan from the Diocese of Charleston, thanks. Have a great day. That wraps it up for the Sunrise Morning Show. We are a production of Sacred Heart Radio in Cincinnati and going to be talking to them exclusively for our next hour. But you can hear that if you download the Sacred Heart Radio app at sunrisemorningshow.com. In the meantime, we'll talk to many of you on Monday. May God bless you and keep you and grant you his peace.

0: It's Monsignor Tom Richter of the Diocese of Bismarck, serving Queen of Peace Parish in Dickinson, North Dakota. On the third Sunday of Lent, we read the Gospel of Jesus cleansing the temple. As we all know, the temple Jesus desires to cleanse is not a building, but our hearts. And he cleanses them not by repressing what's inside of them, not by abolishing what's inside of the heart, but by ordering it. I once read that the Hoover Dam was the most destructive river in the United States. It destroyed more crops, more property, more livestock than any other. It did more bad than any river in our country. And then the Hoover Dam was constructed. And this same river, with the same energy, with the same force, was now ordered, channeled, redirected. And that same body of water now irrigates more crops than any river in our country. What once did the most bad now does the most good, because it is ordered. Jesus does the same thing with the human heart. As the second preface of Lent says, that Lent is a sacred time which God uses to free us from disordered affections. And he can do that if we give him access. And we give Jesus access to the disordered affections in our hearts by prayer, penance, and almsgiving. And so, dear people, I wish to give you a word of encouragement on this third week of Lent to continue your generosity to the Lord so that he may order our hearts and purify them so that we may arrive at Easter rejoicing in the encounter with the risen Christ. God bless you.
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6: Here's your Real Presence Radio weather forecast for the Sioux Falls area. For this afternoon, we're looking at mostly sunny skies, highs topping out near 85, and south winds gusting up to 20 miles per hour. Slight chance of showers and thunderstorms for tonight with partly cloudy skies, lows around 70. Then sunny skies on Thursday, highs in the upper 80s. If you would like to underwrite the weather segment on Real Presence Radio, please call 877-795-0122. I'm NOWCAST meteorologist Corey Horvath.
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10: Heavenly Father, we thank you for the graces and blessings you give us and for loving us so much that you sent your Son to redeem us of our sins. 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
12: This is an EWTN Newslink. I'm Anna Mitchell from the Sunrise Morning Show. President Trump is holding a cabinet meeting at Camp David today. This as the U.S. and Iran have resumed attacks after the collapse of the ceasefire agreement. Meanwhile, the president says a deal to disarm Hamas has been reached. He said on Truth Social, the Board of Peace has reached an agreement that would involve the complete disarmament of all armed groups in Gaza. The Catholic Near East Welfare Association says a Catholic hospital in Gaza City has been damaged in an Israeli airstrike. EWTN News reports the Al Ali Arab Hospital did not seem to be the direct target, but did suffer blown out windows and doors when the airstrike hit an adjacent apartment building on Wednesday evening. For more news with a Catholic perspective, visit EWTNnews.com. 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
17: I'm Lisa Popchak.
14: And today on More to Life, which way, Lord? We're talking about discernment. And, you know, it's challenging to know what God wants us to do, especially when we're facing a challenge in our life or relationships. We're going to help you move forward with courage and confidence. Call in. We're not going to tell you what God wants you to do, but we're going to walk you through the steps that can help you find out. It doesn't have to be as complicated as it seems sometimes.
17: It does not. But it's something that is not talked about in the secular world at all. And when it's mentioned, perhaps at church or a prayer group, most people don't really go into it. So let's go into it for your particular situation, your particular life today. Give us a call if you're trying to discern something in your life, or you're just trying to figure out how to do that on sort of a daily basis. The number is 877-573-7825. That's 877-573-7825. Are you having a hard time deciding what to do about a problem in a relationship, or a challenge you're facing in life, or an opportunity that's come up, and you're just wishing God would send you a text message telling you what to do?
14: Yeah, right.
17: Maybe every time you think you've decided, the doubt creeps back in. Or maybe you're praying about it, but you still can't tell whether the answer you're getting is God's voice or maybe just your own voice. Does it feel like everybody has a different opinion about the right thing to do? Or maybe someone you love, your child, your spouse, a friend, is agonizing over a big choice and you don't know how to help them find their way without just telling them what they should do? Let us help you quiet the noise, find your bearings, and take the next steps forward with courage and confidence.
14: Well, that sounds good.
17: It does indeed.
14: I'd be okay with that. Talking about discernment today on More to Life, 877-573-7825. You know, how do we know, you know, what God's asking us to do? How do we know if it's just our voice or our desires that we're listening to? Those are good questions to ask, but I think we can overthink it and overcomplicate it, and we're going to draw from the Catholic spiritual tradition and the theology of the body to help you get the clarity that you're looking for when it comes to the big decisions you have to make in your life, your relationships, the challenges you're facing, the opportunities you're trying to decide about. 877-573-7825. Every day on More to Life, we take a look at the topic of the day through the lens of St. John Paul's theology of the body. And if you're wondering, well, you know, how could some theology help me, you know, make decisions? Well, so St. John Paul, when he was Pope, asked a huge question. Basically, he wanted to know, what does it mean for a Catholic person through the lens of St. John Paul's theology of the body? And if you're wondering, well, you know, how could some theology help me, you know, make decisions? Well, so St. John Paul, when he was Pope, asked

0: caught up in asking, how do I know if it's God? Or maybe it's just me. Well, with theology, the body's there to guide us and remind us that we can discover God's will by prayerfully leaning into three qualities: meaningfulness, intimacy, and virtue.
1: Right, because those are the three pillars that an abundant life rests on. And the Holy Spirit's always pushing us toward that more abundant life. So meaningfulness points us toward the option that lets us use our gifts to make a positive difference and be a blessing to others. Intimacy points us toward the choices that will help us form deeper, stronger, healthier connections with the people in our life. And virtue helps us ask, what choice is going to help me use this situation I'm in to become more of that whole, healed, godly, grace-filled person God made me to be?
0: Prayerfully reflecting on those three qualities when making a decision helps pull us out of our own heads. They stop us from focusing too much on the, what do I feel like doing? Or, what will make everyone else happy? The more I can lean into meaningfulness, intimacy, and virtue in everything I do, especially the decisions I make, the clearer my path becomes. I can know that a feeling, desire, thought, or impulse is from God, not necessarily because how it feels or even how confident I am in the decision, but rather because that's the direction the compass God gave me is pointing.
1: So the next time you're standing at a fork in the road asking, which way, Lord, stop hunting for the secret answer. Check your compass. You know, ask which road makes you more of a gift, brings you closer to the people in your life and gives you healthier relationships with them, and enables you to become the stronger, healthier, more virtuous person God's calling you to be. And then take that step, you know, knowing that you're doing the best that any person possibly could to follow the Holy Spirit and where He is leading you. Give us a call at 877-573-7825. Let's talk about discernment today on More to Life. How do we know what God wants us to do? Whether we're facing a decision, a challenge, a problem in our life or relationships, and we're just really trying to figure out, you know, Lord, what do you want me to do? We can get really twisted up. And, yeah, I know there are plenty of times in my own life where I would get kind of caught up in just, how is this my voice? Is this the Lord's voice? We're gonna talk more about this because, you know, the fact is, when it comes to the voice thing, you know, or even the impulse thing, you know, because God doesn't have a body, He doesn't have a voice, per se. That doesn't mean He's not talking to you. It just means that He's talking to us in a different way. And He uses different voices. He uses the voices in our heads. He uses the feelings that we have. Same is true for the enemy, though. You know, the wrong question is, whose voice is it? The question we need to be asking is, what direction does this voice lead in? If this voice is pointing me toward meaningfulness, intimacy, and virtue, there's a good chance it's from the Holy Spirit. If it's pointing me toward powerlessness, isolation, or self-pity and self-indulgence, which are sort of the opposites of meaningfulness, intimacy, and virtue, then it's from the enemy. And I need to step away from that. And those are just some kind of general guardrails that help us kind of approach our decisions in a more confident way. 877-573-7825, that's the number to call with your questions about, well, making those big decisions and deciding what it is that God's calling you to. Give us a call again, 877-573-7825. Let's take our concerns to the Lord. We'll start taking your questions. In the name of the Father, the Son, and the Holy Spirit.
0: Amen.
1: Lord Jesus Christ, we come to you today and we bring those big decisions that we have to make to you, and we ask for your guidance and clarity and wisdom, so that we can hear your voice and know your will and do what you're calling us to do. But help us to remember in all things that you are calling us toward greater meaningfulness, intimacy, and virtue. And so help us to lean into those qualities when we have decisions to make or opportunities to evaluate. Help us to always pursue those choices that allow us to be more of a blessing to others and make use of our gifts to make a positive difference in our surroundings. Help us to lean into those choices that enable us to have healthier, holier, deeper, closer relationships. And help us to lean into those choices that challenge us to use what we're going through to become healthier, holier, stronger, godlier people, so that we can lean always into meaningfulness, intimacy, and virtue in all that we do. We ask all this through the intercession of the Blessed Virgin Mary. and in the Father,
0: the

0: Son, and the Holy Spirit. Amen.
1: Amen. 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
0: pray for us.
1: Today on More to Life, talking about discernment on our show titled, Which Way, Lord? As we discuss the struggle to discern what God wants us to do and how we can know what he's calling us to. 877-573-7825.
0: Well, we have a question that came in from Karen, who's listening to EWTN Radio in Ohio. She says, my daughter is entering into her senior year in high school in just a few weeks. She wants to go across the country for college. Every time I try to talk it through with her, she thinks I'm trying to control her. And every time I back off, I end up laying awake at night and worrying that she's making a huge mistake. It's not just that I'll miss my baby. She's a good kid, but she tends to be more of a follower. She has good friends in the youth group at our parish, and she happily joins in on all the activities. But she doesn't initiate things or take the lead in things that she's a part of, even though she could. I'm afraid being at a big campus that far away is too big an adjustment for her, and that it would be too easy to fall into the wrong crowd. I want to trust her, but I also feel like part of my job is to keep her from walking off a cliff. Where's the line between helping her discern and just imposing what I think is best? And that's from Karen in Ohio.
1: Well, Karen, thank you so much for the question. And I know that there are a lot of parents who are going through this discernment process right now.
0: Mm-hmm.
1: So, look, I think that your concerns are valid. But I think it's a matter of how do you approach it with your daughter so that you guys can really work through this together and she doesn't feel like you're undermining her in some way. So the first thing, you didn't mention how you guys are praying about it, so I just want to take a minute to encourage you to be praying about it together.
0: Together. I was going to emphasize that, and I really want to. If you've never prayed together, this is the time to really, really start. So she can know she's being heard by you and by God together. If you have been praying together, good on you, but this is the time to really focus on that because you want to bring it to God. There are some wonderful things she can get out of this, and there are some scary things, as you're pointing out, and really entering into this together is going to be helpful for both of you.
1: So let's talk a little bit about how to pray for this, though,
0: yep.
1: And then we can get into some other practical things, too. The first step is really talking to God out loud from your heart about your concerns and also the opportunities here. And both of you kind of laying that out. And what's happening is you're talking to God in each other's presence, though. You're listening to each other while you're both talking to God. And you're asking the Holy Spirit to help you kind of clue in to certain things that each other is saying. So you might start by saying, Lord, help us to know what you want us to do. I know my daughter knows what she wants, I know what I want, but we want to do what you want. Help us to know what's best for both of us or all of us in this situation so that she can really be the young woman that you're calling her to be. And help me be the mom she needs me to be through all this, right? And then you just talk out those concerns. Lord, I want her to have every advantage, and I think it's exciting for her to be able to go away, but on the other hand, I'm concerned that she's kind of a follower sometimes, and I'd love to see her be more of a leader in that way. And she can say, Lord, my mom sometimes doesn't really, I don't feel like she's listening to me, and I feel like she doesn't believe in me, and trust me, help me to know how to... Right, so you see what I'm saying? You're having a conversation with God in front of each other, and you're listening, you're asking the Holy Spirit to help you really listen to the underlying needs and concerns that each of you has so that you can use that prayer then as a springboard for deeper conversation. If you're struggling to know how to do that, we talk more about this in our book, Discovering God Together, The Catholic Guide to Raising Faithful Kids. Check it out. It'll give you more instructions on that piece of it. In terms of the practical guidance, I think your observation is fair. If you're, even though she's, and I think it's wise, because there are a lot of parents in your position who would say, well, my kid, she's active in her youth group, good for her, I can send her anywhere. But your point about her being more of a follower is important because at this age, faith is all relational, entirely relational. And if she's with a bunch of kids who are faithful, but she's more of a follower, she's going to follow them there. If she's with a bunch of kids who aren't faithful, she's probably going to she might follow them elsewhere. So, if you were seeing her taking more of a lead in those groups, and exercising more leadership in general, then I would say that you could trust. But you could encourage her in that. And I would say that up front. I would say, look, I want you to be successful wherever you go. And I would love for you to know that you could really hack a big school like that. But in order to do it, I need to see you being more of a leader, because it's too easy to get swallowed up in that. So what if between now and the time we make this decision, I could see you taking more of a leadership role in the things that you're already enjoying doing? What would that look like for you? And have a conversation about it. Don't tell her what to do, because then she's not being a leader, right? She's just doing what you told her. But you're saying, well, I want to help you develop this skill so that you could be successful wherever you want to go. So what would that look like for you? And really start having a conversation about what that would actually look like, practically speaking.
0: I think that it's also important to really look at campuses that have support for her Catholic faith in some way, shape, or form. There are great Catholic colleges. There are some great secular colleges with wonderful campus ministries that are Catholic. But really looking into that so that she has a place to turn to, a place to land, a place to grow in her faith, and maybe even a place to step in and lead a bit since she's been part of a youth group. You don't want to just say, well, I'll send her to a Catholic college, that way wherever she follows, at least she'll be following Catholic people. There's plenty of follow anywhere.
1: Plenty of holes to fall into.
0: Absolutely.
1: Wherever you go.
0: I like that. Holes to fall into wherever you go. So don't just think that, you know, being on a really super Catholic college campus is going to do it for her. But really helping her discern, well, if I do go to this place that I'm dying to go to, what do I have to support me in my faith? Who will I be able to make friends with who will understand me and be prayer support to me? So taking that into account as well as you're discerning where she's applying to, where she's deciding to go, where you'll even take time to go and visit, that is very important to go with her, is going to be very important to take to your shared prayer for discernment with her.
1: All right. So thank you so much for the question. I hope that these ideas will give you some more ways to really pray and discuss this so that you can both feel like you're listening to each other and, more importantly, that you're hearing what the Holy Spirit's calling you to. Listeners, give us a call at 877-573-7825. We're talking with you today about discernment. You know, how do you know what God's calling you to do? How can you have the courage and the confidence to step out, even when you're maybe not feeling 1,000% certain about what you think maybe is the right thing? We're not going to tell you what to do, obviously, but we are going to give you tried and true principles from our Catholic tradition that will help you hear God's voice more clearly and know what His will is. 877-573-7825. When we come back, in addition to taking more of your calls, we'll be joined by Rachel Watkins. She is the developer of the Little Flowers Girls Club and mom of 11. She'll be sharing with us some insights on how to help our kids discern things effectively. But we're taking your calls too at 877-573-7825. And we will be back with more of your questions coming up right after this.
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0: 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I'm Lisa Popchak.
1: I'm Dr. Greg Popchak, and today on More to Life, which way, Lord? 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
9: Thanks, Greg. Thanks, Lisa. I'm so glad to be here.
0: We're so glad to have you with us today. And I think that as a Catholic mom of 11 kids who has worked very hard to lay a foundation of faith for your children, I think you know more than most people how important it is to get your children to learn how to start discerning things, even from a young age. It's really significant, isn't it?
9: It is, because, well, they begin their lives having every decision made for them, clothes they wear, what they're having to eat. Before too long, they're going to be faced with making decisions for themselves, from what clothes to wear and food to eat, but then classes to take in school, friendships to make, what to do with their, you know, their downtime. And if we start early and tune their ears, as it were, to hearing the voice of God, it makes things a little bit easier for them when they're deciding colleges, who to date, and maybe even a vocation.
0: Mm-hmm. So you've got younger kids, you're kind of moving from, you know, you pick up the baby, you change the baby, you feed the baby, you don't consult them, to they're starting to be very sentient beings, they want to make their own decisions. How do you start laying that foundation to help them discern what their choices should be?
9: Well, I think one thing you could do is you can incorporate it in your family prayer. You know, if you pray together as a family at night, or maybe even around the dinner table, let them know what decisions maybe are happening. Now, granted, you're not going to ask their opinion on whether you're moving or a job to change, but you could say, hey, guys, you know, mom and dad are making an important decision. Could you pray with us together as we try to make that decision? But then maybe they could be incorporated into, what do you want to do this weekend? Where do we want to go on vacation? And then they can learn to ask questions, offer their own opinion and their thoughts on it, and you can give them, you know, real, you know, pat on the back, but that's a great question. I hadn't thought of that, to help them learn how to form their minds to think of how will it work, what will we benefit from it, and will this make us closer to God and our best selves, or maybe not?
0: And I love that you're asking those questions, and then, as you said, you know, just prior to this point, then you're bringing it to prayer. So you're coming up with evidence, questions, things to discern about it. It's not just discerning the whole big decision, but it's discerning with all of this evidence in play, or all these questions in play, and then again, you're having them pray about it, or the family pray about it together.
9: Exactly, and this teaches them techniques for the rest of their lives. Can you make a pro and con sign for them? What are the pros of doing this and the cons of doing that? Ask them what they like about the idea, what excites them about it, and then you can help learn that, to teach them how to ask questions of themselves, and they can also then learn to how ask questions of others. We need to lead our kids also to other people who can help them out. If you have a family friend who's really wise and can offer advice, they can, you can suggest they go talk to them about maybe what job to take at high school, you know, and supporting them around, supporting them all with good people who can give good advice.
0: And not necessarily tell them what to do, but again, give them more to bring to their discernment.
1: Well,
0: process.
1: And you know, one thing, I'm glad you said that, Lisa, because one thing that occurs to me, Rachel, as you're talking about all these really good pieces, in order for a parent to be able to use anything that you're talking about, we have to kind of give up the idea that we have the right to kind of tell the child what to do. I mean, we do, ultimately,
0: yes, we
1: as parents,
0: do.
1: Especially if they're a minor. But if we're trying to teach our kids how to discern things, instead of just saying, well, I already know what the right answer is, and I'm just going to help pray with you until you can get to where I'm at, you know, we as parents really do need to say, okay, well, look, I have a pretty good idea where I think we need to go, but let's pray through this together and let's see where God's leading us.
9: Exactly.
1: And be humble enough to acknowledge that maybe we don't have all the information just yet, even though, you know, we have the authority ultimately to kind of help our kids decide these things.
9: Yep. Our kids will often call Matthew Helicopter Dad. And he can, but his goal, he says, is I want to help you teach you how to pilot your own helicopter. I will help you. We'll write down lists. We'll have conversations about it. But you're in charge of your own helicopter, and I don't want you crashing in the way. So,
0: well, I actually love Matthew's analogy, because we wouldn't just say, fine, just go take the helicopter that's out on that pad and take it up and see what you can do with it when they hit, you know, driving age or whatever. We would make sure that we were giving them classes in how to do this, how to do it safely, running those routines, running those checklists. So teaching them how to discern from a young age on, or wherever we're getting this information today, whatever age they're on, we can start, is really vital so they don't crash and burn spiritually
9: exactly.
0: in their lives.
1: Rachel, thanks so much for being with us. Always a pleasure to talk with you. And if folks would like to learn more about the Little Flowers Girls Club, I really encourage them to go check out BeholdPublications.com. Again, that's BeholdPublications.com to learn about the Little Flowers Girls Club and how it can bless the little girls in your life. And we are taking your calls right now at 877-573-7825, talking about discernment. You know, how do we know what God is calling us to? You know, we want to follow God's will as Christians. But it can be hard to know what that is sometimes. And we can do a number on ourselves, too, because we feel like, well, I should have perfect peace about the thing if God's calling me to that. But I don't, so what do I do? Or, you know, I see that there's good over here and good over there, and I'm not sure which good thing I should go after. Or how do I know it's God's voice and not just mine? All questions that have simpler answers than you might think. So let's talk it out together at 877-573-7825. More to Life will continue with your calls and questions about discernment when we come back after this break. Stick around.
10: Teaches that Jesus Christ is literally and wholly present, body and blood, soul and divinity, under the appearances of bread and wine. In the Bread of Life discourse, documented in John chapter 6, Jesus states that he is the bread of life, and that his flesh is true food and his blood true drink. The Jews were scandalized in verse 52. How can this man give us his flesh to eat? Jesus does not back down, but reiterates this teaching four more times over the next four verses. Many left in verse 66 because this teaching was truly difficult. But at no point does Jesus water down his teaching and call them back. No, he allows them to leave, and even questions his 12 apostles if they too wish to leave. Jesus intended to be understood literally, and the Jews, apostles, and the Catholic Church absolutely take him at his word. Examining the truths of the Catholic faith, this is faithforensics.org.
11: Christ is the answer, with Father John Ricardo.
12: Are you passionate about Jesus? Are you zealous for Jesus? Are you fervent for Jesus? Are we fervent for the gospel? Are we passionate about helping this world come to know him? Is that true? It's not true for most people in the church. Is Jesus my best friend? Is he your best friend? I'm looking around the church. There's a set of guys in here who have great man caves. As I was praying this morning, I felt like the Lord said, hey, when are you going to come to my man cave? Like, you guys think a flat screen TV is really cool. Well, you should see what I got to offer. Because I and I alone, he says, can really give you what it is you're longing for. Whoever it is we're rooting for right now, they're going to lose eventually. Or whatever it is that's occupying our time, one day we're going to realize it really wasn't that important. Why aren't we hanging out with the one who alone can show us what life is really all about? When was the last time you hung out in the Lord's man cave?
1: I'm Dr. Greg Popchak. Do you ever catch yourself praying for courage, but then staying exactly where you are? Well, you're not alone. A lot of faithful people know, more or less, what God is asking them to do, but they can't seem to get past the fear that stands in the way. In my book, Unworried, A Life Without Anxiety, I explain that the cure for that fear isn't more willpower. It's learning to recognize the ways God's power is already working in you, through you, and for you in every moment. When fear has you frozen, don't try to argue yourself into being brave. Instead, bring the fear to God and pray, "Lord, I don't know how to do this. Teach me. I'm willing to learn." Then take the first small step. That one step changes everything because it moves you from reacting in your fear to responding to God's call. For more tips on overcoming fear and anxiety and building real confidence, see my book, Unworried, A Life Without Anxiety, or visit CatholicCounselors.com.
0: 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I'm Lisa Popchak.
1: Dr. Greg Popchak, and today's show, Which Way, Lord? We talk about discernment and how we can know what God's calling us to. 877-573-7825.
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1: J.D., welcome to More to Life. What's going on?
13: Good. Thank you. Good morning. And thanks for being there, you folks.
0: Oh, thank you. Okay, and what can we do for you today?
13: Yeah, so the question for me and for you is to move or not to move.
0: All right, tell us what's going on.
13: I live in a house, and it's in a secluded area in the country, and I've been there for about 11 years, and when I first went there, I loved it. It's great being out on my own and not around all the madding crowd. But as time has gone by, I'm finding I don't like being as secluded as I have been. The advantage of being there was the seclusion that I liked, and the advantage now is I don't have a mortgage. So financially, it makes perfect sense to stay right there. Mm-hmm. But the seclusion is the thing that I'm struggling with now. So I'd like to move to someplace, you know, like a condo, a rental, you know, two-bedroom, two-bath, you know, that sort of thing, closer to people that I know and that I can still afford. And that's where I'm at.
1: All right, and so it's how are you praying about it, can I ask?
13: Well, I have morning prayers every day, and I ask the Lord which way to go. I mean, because I'm in the middle of financially, stay put. I'll use the word psychologically loosely. I don't know. I don't think it's as healthy for me as it should be. I think it'd be in a more healthy place if I moved to be more available, or others to be more available to me and me to them, in another location.
1: Well, so obviously, you know, I'm not going to tell you what to do, but I'll just give you some general principles. I mean, you know, it's one thing if a choice that we would make would, you know, be financially or otherwise endangering to us in some way.
0: Right. So one of the first things you really need to do is investigate what you would need financially for wherever you're moving. For instance, years ago, Greg and I were looking at a property in a city. We loved the property, we could afford the property, the building, everything was great. When we talked to the realtor, we found out that this particular city suddenly, just immediately upon going to contract, wants $40,000 for the privilege just of moving to this city. It was their sort of welcome tax. And we went, oh, wait a minute. This is a hidden cost we didn't expect, and there's probably going to be a lot more.
1: So you want to look and make sure that financially it makes sense to move. But
0: talk to a realtor, talk about taxes, talk about areas, that kind of thing.
1: But unless it's going to be damaging to you, then I would say that the larger question comes back to what we were posing earlier. Which of the options available do you think would lead to a greater degree of meaningfulness, intimacy, and virtue? Actually, I want to kick this back to you. So meaningfulness, again, referring to what option gives you the greatest potential to be a blessing to others and use your gifts to make a positive difference in your life and the lives of others. Secondly, intimacy. Which option seems to give you the greatest degree or the greatest opportunity to build relationship and take those relationships to a healthier, deeper place? And then thirdly, virtue. Which option is going to challenge you to become more of who you prayerfully believe God is calling you to be? I'm not asking you to make that decision, but I'm just curious, JD, do those questions sort of cause you to maybe tip in one direction a little bit more than the other if you leaned into those filters instead of just, you know, gosh, what do I do financially? JD, are you still with us?
13: Financially, I can...
1: Go ahead.
13: Yes, so financially, I wouldn't have a problem. paying rent.
1: Okay.
13: Virtue-wise, yeah, that would be better to move.
1: Okay. Well, keep praying about it. Again, I guess I don't want to just say, well, this is what you should do. But I think in any kind of discerning, God is always prompting us toward greater meaningfulness, intimacy, and virtue. And so as we sort of sit with it, especially with that lens in mind, it often really clarifies, well, you know, even though I'm a little scared about it, or even though this might seem a little bit risky, or this seems a little bit whatever, I can see how this is workable, number one, and number two, that it really would lead to greater meaningfulness, intimacy, and virtue. And so I'm going to lean into that. And the good news is, you know, the sort of the follow-up to this, is that if we're really praying about these decisions, seeking God's will, and then leaning into those qualities that lead to an abundant life, even if we get it wrong, we're moving in the general right direction, right? And so God, I call it GPS, God's positioning system, right? So as long as we're moving toward meaningfulness, intimacy, and virtue, even if we make a wrong turn, God will help us recalculate and show us where he wants to get us, you know? So St. Francis hears God say, I want you to rebuild my church, and he starts running around the Italian countryside building little chapels out of stone. God's like, no, that's not exactly what I meant.
0: You took me a little too literally there, Francis.
1: But eventually, you know, Francis figured it out. And still, what he did wasn't a waste of time, or it wasn't bad. It was just not part of the experience. So I would just say, Jake D., keep praying about those qualities, meaningfulness, intimacy, and virtue. And we talk more about this, too, in my book, The Life God Wants You to Have, which is all about discerning the way forward whenever we're not quite sure what to do. Check it out. Keep praying about it and let us know how it goes. I hope that criteria will snap some things into focus for you, though. 877-573-7825. I mean, I really do, I don't mean to imply, by the way, that just asking this question automatically just snaps everything into focus and it all becomes clear and you never have any doubts. That's not true either. But it does, I think, give us a framework to be able to test the various feelings and impulses and thoughts that we have about decisions and really kind of focus the energy. Because you even heard JD saying, you know, that really does cause me to start leaning in this direction.
0: There that works. I think that when we have those three questions to take to prayer repeatedly, and we want to be clear here, it's not a one and done unless you really hear the angels singing, right? But to say, okay, let me really think about each one of these more deeply. So let me go back to JD's question for a minute. So let's go to the last one, which is virtue. We might be able to live a much more virtuous life in more isolation because we don't have the cranky neighbor. We don't have the, you know, person who's not nice to us. We have some peace and isolation, which is why a lot of religious orders live farther out in the country. Is staying in a more isolated place letting you stay away from near occasions of sin, or would moving closer to people help you exercise virtue and you're feeling strong enough to take that on because you're not going to be dragged under by these people? So really asking yourself questions about each of these categories, meaningfulness, intimacy, and virtue, and really taking that to prayer. You don't have to pray about it for 200 years, but you want to be asking these questions to give you more and more clarity about the decision that you're trying to make.
1: You know, and I think, you know, part of it too, and this is something that I'll practice, you know, is, okay, Lord, you know, it seems to me that as I brought this to you, and, you know, I've investigated the things that are truly possible. I'm not taking, you know, ridiculous risks or anything. But it seems to me that based on the fact of that this is possible, and it seems to me to lead to greater meaningfulness, intimacy, and virtue, this is what I'm going to do. But if that's not what you want me to do, please hit me upside the head and let me know. You know? And then if nothing else happens, I have to assume that's the direction God wants me to go in. And I trust in his mercy and that God positioning system to help me recalculate if I've got it wrong. But I'm not ever going to have 10,000% certainty, at least not usually, right? That's the one type of discernment where we all want, where St. Paul gets knocked off his horse and knows exactly what he's supposed to do.
0: I call it the Griswold Christmas tree. I don't know how many people saw the Christmas Vacation movie that comes up, you know, watch it every year. But there is a scene in that where they're looking for their Christmas tree and all of a sudden they're in the Christmas tree field and the light shines down and they hear angels and he sees it twinkling and he's sure that's the right tree. Discerned a little weird. There's a squirrel in it. There's a whole thing going on. But we all want that. We just want to hear the angels sing and God's light shine upon our decision.
1: But St. Ignatius of Loyola said that God only tends to do that when we wouldn't be able to know any other way that is the thing he wants us to do. So St. Paul couldn't possibly have known that he was supposed to go from persecuting Christians to not just being one, but being the greatest evangelizer in the history of Christianity. You know, that's something that God needed to tell him. And so God tends to reserve those moments for times when we really couldn't discern it on our own. Otherwise, St. Ignatius tells us that he tends to incline our hearts toward things as we sit and reflect on them. And if we sit and reflect on them in light of this meaningfulness, intimacy, and virtue test, that really tends to snap a lot of things into focus the more we sit with it. So keep trying it out. And we are here to help you figure out what that means for you at 877-573-7825. As we head out to our break, it's time for our scripture of the day. It comes to us from John chapter 10, verse 27.
0: My sheep hear my voice, and I know them, and they follow me.
1: And again, it's a reminder to really look to the Lord and the life that he's calling us to, rather than the feelings that we're having in the moment or the concerns that we're having. It's really about asking God, teach me what you want me to do.
0: And to do that, to really ask God those things, you want to be that attentive sheep. You know, if the reason this scripture is the way it is because back in the day, a shepherd was with his sheep all the time. And so were a bunch of other shepherds, and they used to let their sheep go in fields. Right, you know, it wasn't like everybody had little private properties. They'd send all the sheep out. But the sheep were so attuned to their own shepherd's voice that when they were called out of the field, only the ones for that shepherd would follow because they knew that voice so clearly. We can only know God's voice clearly if we're talking to him throughout the day. Like he's right there, loving us and wanting what's best for us, because he is. And just spending our time talking to God in our head or out loud if we're not surrounded by a bunch of other people, and getting to know our shepherd and he getting to know us. Then when we have bigger things to discern, we've already laid down that relationship and we can hear his voice more clearly.
1: 877-573-7825. Talking about discernment today on More to Life on our show titled, Which Way, Lord? Give us a call and we'll let us help walk you through the steps of hearing God's voice more clearly. 877-573-7825. We'll be back with more of your questions coming up right after this.
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1: I'm Dr. Greg Popchak, and today on More to Life, we're talking about discernment on our show titled, Which Way, Lord? 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
1: Rindy, welcome to Word of Life. What's going on?
17: Hi, thank you for taking my call.
1: Sure.
17: I'm currently trying to discern if I should quit my job and be a stay-at-home mom. I'm on maternity leave now with my fifth child, and I'm scheduled to go back in August. End of August. And I've been praying nightly, asking God, you know, I do seek to do His will, and I want, you know, would love an answer or some clarity about this topic. And I'm just not getting that text message. I'm not getting that clear answer at all.
1: Yeah, I hear that.
17: And I'm just as confused as I was when I first had the baby, you know, and was trying to think if I wanted to do this. I did a 9-day novena to St. Therese. Like I said, I've been praying nightly. I've prayed rosaries and just haven't really received an answer, and would love some advice if you have any.
0: We have several questions, so stick with us here. Mm-hmm. My first question for you, though, just so I can get to figure out where your heart and your mind are on this. So this is your fifth child.
17: Mm-hmm.
0: Why now are you suddenly feeling this desire to do this? I'm trying to see if it's a prompting of the Holy Spirit or something has changed in your life. Why now as opposed to any of the prior kids in your family?
17: Yeah, so I do think it's a prompting from the Holy Spirit. I'm a recent-ish convert. I came into the church 3 years ago, and I've had three kids in 3 years since coming into the church. And so with my first two, I did not want to stay at home. I was, you know, I wanted to be one of those boss babes, and I was just trying to, I had one foot in the home and one foot in my job, and it was coming from a place of pride, I think, where I didn't want to give up what I had worked for. And so now, coming into the church and just really being open and receptive to the Holy Spirit, and I think being sincere and wanting to do God's will, I do feel in my heart that I want to stay at home and be with my children and be the CEO of my own home and raise godly children. And so I feel like that's in my heart, but in my mind, when I start to think about the logistics of that and what that looks like on a day-to-day basis, then I start to retreat. Then I start to think about, you know, I crunch the numbers with the finances, and things would be very tight if I were to give up my salary. I do think about my mental health with, you know, being at home with five kids and having no reprieve. My husband works long hours. He does manual labor, and I don't want him to come home at the end of the day to the house being a complete mess and a total chaos. And we don't have any family nearby either. So I do worry about neither of us, my husband and I, getting a break. So I think, like I said, when I look at, like, the logistics and the actual day-to-day aspects, when I get up in my head about it, I start to think, you know, maybe it's not such a great idea. Maybe I should go to my job and ask, you know, can I do like a reduction in hours, or do work from home a few days a week? So, like I said, it's just, I'm confused.
0: Now, Rindy, I can hear you're an incredibly competent woman, and your competence is making you use a whole lot of I statements here, where you're the one trying to figure this out. Is your husband a man of faith? Are you able to pray together with him about this decision?
17: He is not, no. He is not Catholic. No. So he is open
1: to
17: praying together. He is now. He was not when I first became Catholic.
1: Okay.
17: It kind of came out of nowhere, and yeah, it was a point of contention for a while. But he is now, and you know, we pray together as a family before meals, and I take the kids to church. He does not come with me. So there is a little bit of, you know, of a fracture in that regard. So I feel like I'm kind of on my own when it comes to this discernment process, but he is supportive of me staying home. He thinks I should stay
1: home. He is. Okay.
0: That was my next question.
1: Okay, that was the next one. All right. So I would love for the for this to challenge you guys to begin praying together more intently about this. I'm glad that he's more open than he was before. If you're interested in kind of talking about how to kind of tiptoe into couple prayer, especially with him kind of not being sure where he's at with it all, I'd really encourage you to check out our book, Praying For and With Your Spouse, which really describes, you know, how to start praying with your spouse in ways that are maybe a little more accessible and comfortable and meaningful. So check it out if you're interested in going down that road. But I think however you are praying together right now, even use that to just say, you know, and Lord, help us to know what it is that you want us to do. Now, you said that, like we were talking with JD earlier, that, you know, God, generally speaking, doesn't ask us to take dangerous risks. So if this was, you know, if he were saying, you know, I don't see how we could possibly afford this, but this longing is on my heart, I would probably tell you something a little different than what I'm saying right now. But I think that you're on the right track. I think that you still need to get more information. I think number one, you need to talk to your employer about what options are available, whether you could reduce your hours or work from home for a couple of days. I would say when we're trying to discern something, we want to give God all the options. And also be open to the possibility that God wants to surprise us with something that we haven't even thought of.
0: Totally different option, exactly.
1: So instead of just saying to God, okay, Lord, do you want me to do this or that? It's like, okay, Lord, help me to see all the possibilities and then evaluate those possibilities in the light of that meaningfulness, intimacy, and virtue lens. You know, what's going to allow me, which option is going to really allow me to use my gifts most fully for all the people in my life? And to be a blessing and to make a positive difference in my circumstances. What is going to lead me to have the best relationships and the deeper relationships that I'm feeling called to? What's going to challenge me to grow in virtue? In terms of the logistics, if you're saying that it's not obviously, you know, jeopardizing to make one decision over the other, we can always work out the logistics. You know, like all the things that you said about, you know, well, how would the day go and how would I make sure that I was meeting my needs? Those are all common challenges of you know, being home, for instance. But whether you stay at home or you work out some kind of hybrid thing or whatever, they're going to be logistical issues that you can work through. The bigger question is always, you know, number one, is it possible? And number two, which would lead to do I prayerfully believe would lead to the greatest experience of meaningfulness, intimacy, and virtue? But you want to always give God all the options and even be open to the possibility that something else might be happening. I'll just even share, you know, what when I was discerning, I was in a small private practice, you know, face-to-face private practice. Perfectly happy, but I felt God calling me to ministry, and I wasn't sure what that would possibly look like. And so, you know, as Lisa and I were praying about it, you know, we were giving God the options that we could think of, but suddenly it sort of dawned on us, well, what about doing telephone-based Catholic counseling,
0: which well, is, and I
1: which was
0: add,
1: crazy. This was 1999. Nobody was doing that.
0: Part of the discernment process was you very much wanted to be home,
1: yes,
0: closer to the children. You had that with your father's profession, and you wanted to be able to have that with your own children. So you were taking all of that to God,
1: and
0: all of these concerns.
1: I really wasn't sure how that could possibly happen, you know. And so, you know, on the one hand, okay, Lord, you know, I'm feeling called to be home more. I'm feeling called to do this work for you. I have no idea how to make all this work. And he's the one who gave us this idea for this ministry that has grown into what it is now. And I couldn't have thought of that on my own. So you know, be open to the possibility that God wants to surprise you. But get all the options first. Talk to your employer about, you know, whether they would let you reduce your hours or, you know, work in a hybrid way from home part-time or whatever. And then continue to pray about all those options in light of which do you think would be the most meaningful, intimate, and virtuous choice available to you based on the definitions that we gave. And the more you kind of sit with that and pray through it, I think it'll become pretty clear to you what way God is calling you to go. But use it. But I think, too, that God is using this as an opportunity to draw you and your husband closer together. Not just
0: very
1: closer to him,
0: much,
1: but to each other, so that you could share this part of your heart more openly with him and really see how God is working through the two of you to bring you to this next place that he's calling you to be.
0: And you really want to go to him with all the information that you get from your employer and say, honey, I need your wisdom on this. I want to figure this out together. I want to go through the numbers with you, my hopes, my concerns. I want to hear what your hopes and concerns are if we made this transition. I really want to do this as best friends and talk about this and have your wisdom and discern this together.
1: I would say, though, I think you're 90% there. And the only other thing I would say is don't let the logistics scare you off, because logistics can all be worked out. It's really the question of what is going to lead to, what is possible, number one, and not going to lead to any, you know, in jeopardy, but also what's going to lead to the greatest meaningfulness, intimacy, and virtue. Lean into that, because that's what an abundant life looks like. Thank you so much for the call, Rindy. We are adding you to our More to Life prayer list. I already mentioned the book Praying For and With Your Spouse, which really does talk about how to make this couple discernment and couple prayer accessible. But if you're looking for more tips on the discerning this, my book, The Life God Wants You to Have, really talks about all the things we're discussing on the show and how to apply them to the specific challenges you're experiencing. So that's The Life God Wants You to Have. 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
24: This is Father Patrick with the Franciscan Missionaries of the Eternal Word. In the name of the Father, and of the Son, and of the Holy Spirit. Amen. Heavenly Father, we thank you for the gift of human life, and we know that all life is in your care. We beg you today for an end to the slaughter of abortion throughout the world. We pray for the protection of all unborn children in the womb, and for all the mothers and fathers currently considering having an abortion. Please grant them a renewal of hope and trust in your love for them and their unborn child. We also ask for the grace of conversion for those engaged in the abortion industry, that they may use their skills to heal and protect human life. May those who have been affected by the horror of abortion experience the healing that you desire to give them. We make our prayer through Christ our Lord. Amen. In the name of the Father, and of the Son, and of the Holy Spirit. Amen.
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5: This is an EWTN News Link. I'm Anna Mitchell from the Sunrise Morning Show. Forecasters predict records will be broken across the West this weekend as an extreme heat dome turns up temperatures from Arizona to Montana. Temperatures are expected to be up 20 degrees above normal for this time of year. Southwest cities like Phoenix and Palm Springs could get to close to 120 degrees. Death Valley could hit 126. And the Holy See yesterday released the Pope's liturgical schedule for August, including a Mass in Assisi next week. The Holy Father will travel by helicopter to celebrate Mass at St. Mary of the Angels on the Feast of the Transfiguration as part of a youth event. Later this month, he'll head to Rimini for the Meeting for Friendship Among Peoples. For more news with a Catholic perspective, visit EWTNnews.com. Women of Grace with Johnette Williams starts now.
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7: Well, good morning, everyone, and welcome to Women of Grace Live. I am Johnette Williams. So very happy to be with you today. My goodness sakes, I have missed you. I've been gone since, oh, glory be, when did I leave town? It was last Wednesday, a week ago this past Wednesday, and have just been on the road since then for various kinds of things, but I'm always thinking about you, and I'm always noting the time of day it is, and I'm always saying, oh, dear, I wish that I was with my radio family at this very moment, but I know that you had some good programs to listen to in my absence, and we're always happy to do that. We do love keeping in touch with you. Do want to encourage you to give us a call today, 833-288-EWTN. That's 833-288-3986 is the way that you can join us here on Women of Grace Live. You know we love having that holy conversation with you. What joy is ours to be with you Monday through Friday at this same time on this same station as we discuss issues of importance to your life and your faith. Those phone lines are open for you, eager to hear from you, and all you have to do is punch in these numbers, 833-288-EWTN. That's 833-288-3986. In addition to that, you can use that very same number to text your question to us, and you know we like that so much too. We certainly do. So please do text your question to us about just about anything that you want to talk about. I'll tell you what I want to talk about for a moment. I just want to express my gratitude to you for prayers and for your faithfulness in joining together and praying for all of those that have very serious intentions and very serious needs. It's always a grace. And it's a pleasure and a blessing for me to be able to pray with you on the air. So I'm always happy to receive your prayer requests and to pray with you. I do want to let you know, though, that I want to encourage you. One of the greatest prayers that we can pray is the Holy Sacrifice of the Mass, right? That is the greatest of all prayers. And I want to encourage you to consider when you have a very special need and you are praying intently for yourself or for someone else, why not have a Mass celebrated for them? And to that end, we want to make it easy and attainable for you. And so you can get out there to our website, womenofgrace.com. We've got an area there that says need a Mass. We're encouraging you, to give the gift of the Holy Mass this summer, not only just for special needs and intentions, people sick, people going through dire straits, difficulties with family, those kinds of matters, of course. Yes, indeed. But in addition to that, the Mass is a beautiful gift to give someone if they're getting married, if they've had a new baby, to have a Mass celebrated for the intention of a happy marriage, for the intention of the newborn child. These are beautiful ways in which we can really enter into the highest form of prayer that we have, that moment when Jesus Christ is made present to us through the gift of the Eucharist. So please do consider that. Get out to our website, click on that Need a Mass. You're going to see the opportunity there for an individual Mass or a novena of Masses, or if you want special Masses for a deceased loved one, the Gregorian Masses, a beautiful, beautiful gift to give our dearly departed. So I wanted to encourage you to check that out. Where has Johnette been? Well, I'll let me tell you. I was at Malvern. We had our annual Women of Grace retreat last week. It was preceded by the Benedicta Enrichment Seminar, which was presented by Dr. Robert Enright on the whole area of understanding forgiveness. It was a marvelous, marvelous Benedicta. And I thank and praise God that he brings such wonderful speakers, presenters, teachers to us for our events. It was something that was really, really a great gift for all of us who attended. So I'm always encouraging you, you know, go to our website, womenofgrace.com, see what's coming up, avail yourself of the opportunities that God is making, attainable for you through the various kinds of outreaches and apostolates that populate our planet at this point in time, one of which is our own Women of Grace Apostolate for Women. So get out there and check that out. Now, if you couldn't get to our retreat, which followed that, the various kinds of outreaches and apostolates that populate our planet at this point in time, one of which is our own Women of Grace Apostolate for Women. So get out there and check that out.

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3: Another reason that I love the school so much keeps coming to mind, and it's kind of comical. Our kids can't get away with much in our Catholic school because we see each other all the time, we interact with the families, we...

and welcome to Friday. That's right, we made it to Friday. Yes, thank goodness it's Friday. It's the last day of July, and we get to spend it together with Unscripted. That's right, Unscripted. That's where you bring the topics to the table. You can revisit a past topic that we have unpacked together. You can suggest a new topic for Take Two coming up for August or September. You could share something that's on your mind or heart. I did bring the prayer book out, so you can, if you want to leave some prayer requests, or you want to talk about something that's going on with a relationship, something of that nature, or, you know, you just really want to share something about your faith or ask a question. We are here today for Unscripted. We are live. You don't have to be Catholic to call in. This is a beautiful time if you want to be a first-time caller, but I do need you to call or text in if we want to make this a really fun, fast show for the to wrap up July. Okay, so who's with me? Who wants to bring a topic that we can talk about? I'm going to bring one to the table that I'd like to ask the Take Two family some advice on, and maybe you could call in and share. If you're a therapist, a counselor, a coach, feel free always to call in and share your understanding, your education on different topics. If you're a clergy, a part of the clergy, a deacon, a priest, or a religious, definitely we love to push you to the front of the line. We know you're super busy. If you're an international caller, we'll do the same. So see, we're broadcasting all over the world. This Unscripted is very popular. So if you have something you want to talk about and you're not sure who to talk about it with, or you're not even, you know, you don't even have somebody to talk these kinds of topics with, we are here. We care. Your story matters. So please, pick up the phone and dial this number, 833-288-EWTN. That's 833-288-3986. You can also text to that exact same number, 833-288-3986. We have Matt on the phones today. Michael's at the controls. He's our producer. Rich is on social media. And I really want to close July in the proper fashion. So fill up the phone lines, Take Two family. Let's go. Stop what you're doing. I know it's a busy Friday. I get it. I truly understand that. If you could see the to-do list that I have on my desk right now, you would feel sorry for me. I know you would. But I stop everything for Take Two because it's so important. This platform is necessary. It's needed. It's one of a kind. It's incredible. And it's helping souls. So if you want to help souls today, talk about what's on your mind or give us your thoughts of a certain topic that we have discussed. 833-288-EWTN. That's 833-288-3986. Okay, I'm going to throw this out to the Take Two family. I need your response on this. I am so fed up with social media posts that I find out 5-10 minutes later from somebody that it's fake news. I am so sick of it. I cannot take it. I don't even want to share anything. I don't want to even listen to anything on social media because I'm not even sure if it's real, AI generated, whatever. So it makes me realize how important Catholic radio is. We are the real deal. These are real human beings behind these microphones. What you're hearing is the gospel message with charity and clarity. It's absolutely amazing. It's real. You don't have to worry if it's AI or fake or this or that. You've got the real deal on Catholic radio. Do you feel the same way? Are you starting to get to that point on social media where it's getting really frustrating? I don't even know what to believe anymore. So I won't get into the details of this, but I saw a post that looked so convincing. It had somebody that I know and I trust on the post. They even quoted the person. They even shared certain like personal kind of details. So I said, okay, this has got to be real. It's not. And I almost shared it.
And it's so incredibly, I mean, it's maddening. I just don't want to deal with it anymore. Anyone else like that? Am I the only one? So that's why I just keep EWTN on the whole entire day. I know I'm getting the truth. And that's why we need Catholic radio now more than ever. So when your local listening area comes to you, please step up and give generously. We're right around the corner from fall pledge drives. So on the whole entire day, I know I'm getting the truth. And that's why we need Catholic radio now more than ever. So when your local listening area comes to you, please step up.

0: 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It's so important. I can't take it anymore. I think I'm almost done with social media. I know I have to be on it for the sake of the show and getting the word out of like what topics we have and things of that nature. But boy, oh boy, it's getting to the point where it's just not fun anymore. and it's not helping me. It's actually getting me really just not in a good place. And that, I don't like that. I like to stay very, very peaceful. And I don't like when it kind of steals your joy. It's not good. Anybody else feel that way about social media? Call in. That's my, I get to bring topics to the table too. It's unscripted. Just like you're bringing topics right now and phone lines are almost full. We've got just a couple open for the first set of callers to come in. 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Matt, Michael, Rich is our show team today, doing a fine job. Thank you to all the affiliates that carry this show live. You are really giving an opportunity for your listeners to step up and really be, actively a part of the body of Christ in a way of teaching, the catechists. Our Take Two family, you are the catechists. So step up. By the way, anybody sign up to be a religious education teacher this year? For I know they're taking signups right now. It's starting right now for the fall semester. So anybody jumping into that role, I love to speak with you and wish you congratulations and put you in the prayer book for many blessings for this school year. Okay, we got calls coming in. Some are dropping off and leaving text messages. I'd love for you to stay on the line so I can speak with you. It's unscripted today for the last day of July. Please call us.
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regular show. You guys like it. We always try to do it at the end of the month so we can wrap up the whole month, put a nice bow and ribbon on it, and send it off into the past. And then we take on a new month together, the Take Two way. I just wanted to remind everyone, it is unscripted, so you can bring any topic to the table. We had a bunch of calls come in, and I think you guys are switching to texting, and that's fine if you want to do that. I'd love to speak with you, though. Tori's going to be first. Tori, hold on. Don't go anywhere. Just wanted to share about the lives of the saints. It's so important. Today is the feast of Saint Ignatius of Loyola, and those of you who know his incredible story, he's the founder of the Jesuits, and so it's just a really amazing story. I love getting into the lives of the saints, but something that you may not realize is that Saint Ignatius had a vision of the Blessed Mother. And so it's really quite amazing. I really would encourage you to look into the life of this great saint and really see the spiritual depth and the advancement, and so you can see

0: why it was just so perfect for him to start the Jesuits. So very cool, St. Ignatius of Loyola, pray for us. Okay, Tori's up first from Doylestown, Pennsylvania, listening on Holy Spirit Catholic Radio. Tori, welcome to Unscripted.
1: Hello.
0: Hello. You go right ahead.
1: It's nice to speak with you. Yes, I'm asking for my family to be put into the prayer book.
0: Mm-hmm.
1: My children have fallen away from the faith.
0: Mm-hmm.
1: And my older son has two children of his own. And I'm worried about them not having the right kind of example that they should have. So I'm asking for my whole family, an extended family, my aunts, my uncles, my cousins, to be put into the prayer book.
0: You got it. You got it, Tori. And I put you in the prayer book as well. Put your whole entire family. What a big heart you have. You care so much about family, and God knows that. So that's a beautiful thing. Okay, yes, I've got everyone. I made notes as you were talking. Anything else you wanted to add? I've got a couple lines here I can still fill.
1: Okay, well, I'm going to ask for my son to find a good job that he loves.
0: Okay, good job. So we got to go to St. Joseph, Tori.
1: Yes, okay.
0: Okay. All right. I got it, absolutely.
1: Thank you so much.
0: Oh, you're welcome. You're welcome. We believe in the power of prayer, and we've seen lots of miracles, big and small, so we hold on to that hope, okay?
1: That's right. Thank you so much.
0: Thank you. God bless you. Have a beautiful weekend. Okay, we're going to get to Junior. Junior's in Fredericksburg, Texas, listening on our friends at Guadalupe Radio Network. Hi, Junior. Welcome to Unscripted.
2: Yes. Okay. I'm back.
0: Yes.
2: Okay, with a different thing.
0: Okay. You go right ahead. Okay. Tell us.
2: Okay. I was a widower.
0: Mm-hmm.
2: I married a widow. And it was definitely a God thing that put the two of us together. Wonderful lady. Everything worked great, except, and it's not an exception, but it's an issue. She is a very committed Baptist, the kind that gets up in the morning and reads her Bible and all that. And I'm a very committed Catholic. I go to daily mass, adoration. I live in God's divine mercy while I'm walking in his graces.
0: Mm-hmm.
2: And I really want to share this with her. And like when I get up and do my rosaries and divine mercy, well, immediately she'll stay out of the living room while I'm doing that. And anyway, I want to bring it in. Well, it worked out that when we first got married, we moved to Fredericksburg. She started going to mass with me.
0: Mm.
2: And she literally become the most Catholic, non-Catholic in that parish. And then we had a parish mission, and the priest giving it, he came up to this talk about the offering it up, understanding offering up your sufferings to the Lord.
0: Right.
2: And here's what killed it. He made this comment, but the Protestants down the street do not understand it. And that was it. After she heard that, she came home, she said, okay, I'm going back to the Baptist church. I enjoy their fellowship. So I don't know if there's anything, you know, only the Holy Spirit can convert. I know that. And and I am praying. But I just wonder if anybody has any ideas that we could still, you know, we're unequally yoked at the moment.
0: But she was willing to go to mass with you. Was she, and you said she was so good and respectful, which is so true of our Baptist brothers and sisters. But you do, you know, the common ground you have with her is scripture. Have you just thought about leaving it there for now and just reading the word, the living word of God together and bringing that together for the two of you as a couple and leaving it there and letting her just kind of sit with that for a while, like letting her know that you're very comfortable in reading scripture? Have you done that together, or have her read scripture to you, not necessarily to teach, but just to read, just to immerse yourselves in the living word of God? Have you done that together, Junior?
2: No, I haven't. And I don't know. She would have to lead what she wants to read, because, I would point out all of, well, scripture was, you know, the Bible, the church came before the Bible.
0: Right.
2: And,
0: right.
2: You know, I chill that. Well, you know, I one quick thing, I got away from the church for a while, and at work I lost a son, and I couldn't handle it. There was four Baptists that I had Bible study with, mm-hmm. and it helped. But when we started reading scripture together, they would read, when it come to something, they say, now this is what scripture says, but you Catholics believe blah, blah, blah. And I'm thinking, nah, I don't think that's what we believe, but I went ahead. Finally, I literally got all the information on the early Christians. What did the first generation believe? The second generation, third generation? I had this wonderful big stack of information. Mm-hmm. They did not want to see it. They do not want to be confused with facts. So that didn't work out, and I'm kind of afraid I may be hitting that type of a wall.
0: Yeah. Yeah. Well, that's exactly what I mean about, like, just maybe just asking her to pick a story from the Bible that she just wants to read and you just want to absorb, not to kind of debate just to be in the living word of God, because there's tremendous graces in that, Junior, and that's a common ground for you and her. And then maybe slowly, very slowly, you know, ease into again how much you appreciated that she did attend Mass with you, even though she may not have agreed or understood things that were happening or things that were said. It's just a beautiful thing to stay together as a couple. So even if she was just doing it just to please you, you know, oftentimes in relationships, less teaching and preaching is better, and just being the best, like you being the best Catholic you can be. And like you said, she's a Baptist, but when she went to the Catholic Church, she was a phenomenal participating person in the church, and that's a beautiful thing. And so build on that, Junior. And I would just I have a dear friend who's Baptist, and I constantly ask her to go into the living word of God and scripture and to pick out a parable or pick out a story. I just want to hear it. She loves to read it. She loves to quote scripture. And we just let it be. We just let it go from there. And it's really quite beautiful how the Lord works in his word. So that would be my suggestion. But stay listening for the rest of the show, because maybe somebody else has even better words of wisdom that they can offer you. Okay?
2: Okay.
0: Thank you, Junior.
2: Thank you.
0: You are awesome. Thanks so much. Call anytime, please. You're wonderful. Okay, we're going to get thank you. We're going to get to Dolores look at Doylestown, Pennsylvania. Go at Holy Spirit Catholic Radio. I love this, because Tori was first, now Dolores. I wonder if you guys know each other for Unscripted. Hi, Dolores. Welcome.
3: Hi, Debbie. I wish I was like living right next door to you. I just love you. Your compassion for all the callers is just totally amazing. And we really need they all need you. We really do. You must take care of yourself. But the reason I called in, I just wanted to pass a little something along to you, because you said you really were a little overwhelmed today. But social media, which I do not do, which I do not go on computers, and I use a landline, and I have a phone that I can use to call in and out. Paper and pencil always works. And I think you definitely are an overload, and you got to take care of yourself. There's too many people that really listen to you and love how you just, I don't know, you're totally amazing. But this is my quote for you for today.
0: Sure.
3: Debbie, you do not have any more rental space upstairs, so you've got to clean out. That means upstairs in your, you know what, you've got to clean out. You can't put any more rental space up there. Mm-mm.
0: I love it. Dolores, you crack me up. You are so funny. I love...
3: You know, Debbie, I'm 85 years old. I take care of my husband. I have a daughter and a granddaughter. They need a little assistance. And I have children. They're not into the church, but I am. I'm reading my Bible. I'm starting to read the Bible. It's making a lot of sense right now, and which is what's going on all over. And, you know, I got a dog. He gets me up by 5:30. We're out there walking. I mean, just to get up and get out of bed at my age is like a it's a miracle. It's like a real miracle. So you got to stay as upbeat as you can. And we all get knocked down. We all have things that come. The devil knocks at the door every day. So I'm spraying holy water all over the place. Get out of here. You know, go back where you belong. But I just wanted you to take that seriously.
0: Okay.
3: You've got to empty out upstairs. You don't have any more room for rental space up there. Clear out. You don't need that garbage in your head. There's people out there that really, really need you. And I know you need our prayers also. And you got to listen. You really got to listen. You don't have any. You got to.
0: I definitely value that you shared that, and I take it in, and I'm right with you. So you've got my word on that, Dolores, and I just love you to pieces. Dolores, let me ask you a question. Were you listening when I was talking to Junior? What did you think?
3: I miss Debbie. Oh, I miss Debbie at 12. And Jerry, he's away. I know he's away, so he'll be back, I hope, to help you, to give you help. But I get you at 12 o'clock midnight. So my EWTN radio is on. It's on a lot, morning, noon, and night, but I turn it off if there's, I'm not interested. But there's certain things, Mother Angelica, there's different things. There's a real good one on, what's his name? Peter Hedbeck.
0: Herbeck.
3: He's on like 5:15 in the morning. Boy, he's got a lot of wisdom.
0: Yes.
3: And then the chaplet's on at 5 o'clock. If you don't get on there at 5 o'clock in the morning, that chaplet's over like in 3 minutes. It's like, wow, I must have missed the chaplet because I didn't wake up or whatever. But we need you. People need you. You have to take care of yourself. And I pray for you.
0: Thank
3: you
0: so much.
3: I know you had a doctor appointment. I know you have issues like we all do. Everyone does.
0: Yeah,
3: but we
0: It went well. Thank you, Dolores.
3: Thank you.
0: Dolores, let me ask you a question. Did you hear me? Did you hear me speak to Junior? What did you think about what I said about reading scripture with his wife? She's a Baptist.
3: Did he say she was a Baptist? Right.
0: Yes. Yes.
3: Okay. So, I don't think they can force it. He can leave little pamphlets around. It should be a pamphlet. If you open up a big book, they're going to go, mm-mm. So just like everything should be easy, like childlike. Just put a pamphlet out there. Buy a child's book. I don't know. It's something so simple. Break it down. I mean, the Bible makes a lot of sense. I've been reading Mark and Matthew, and I'm going, I know, I understand all this. Like, wisdom comes sometimes. We miss it, but it comes back. And, you know, so... You know, you got to open up your mind, put those thoughts that you have, that you know what the Bible is saying, speaking, and listen to it, because we need that. It's as simple as that. We need that. The churches now, we need a preacher up in that church. They need to preach, and they need to say it just the way it is to people that are sitting there. They need to open their eyeballs because, you know, it's around the corner, so and we need preachers. And not somebody that's reading off of a piece of paper and then, you know, we're talking for 15, 20. You can't do that. You're going to lose them. If you can't get it done in 5 minutes, like I listen to Father Chapin, I listen to the Mass on Sundays, and then I still go to church. But it gives me a breakdown because he gives a five-minute homily. Okay, good. That's perfect, you know. So they really got to preach to the people and keep it short.
0: Amen to that. I love that. Get to the point. Absolutely. Dolores, you are awesome. Thank you so much. Have a beautiful weekend in Pennsylvania. I just love your voice, your spirit, your joy. You're incredible. And I definitely will take your advice. Absolutely. So definitely keep us in your prayers. Wow. This Unscripted already is amazing. And we're just about halfway through. But when I come back, I'm going to get to Lynn in Albany, New York, Chrissy in Texas, and I'd love to hear from you. That's how Unscripted works. So you heard from Tori, you heard from Junior, you heard from Dolores. Now we want to hear your story and what you have to share with all of us on this Unscripted for July. Okay, let's really close up this month well, like we always do the Take Two way, and let's really keep that spirit of joy, that peace, that love in our hearts for each other, and the prayers. Keep the prayers going. going, okay? So important. So please dial in or text in to this number, just like Dolores did, just like Junior, just like Tori. And the number is 833-288-EWTN. 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Okay, Lynn and Chrissy, hold tight. I'll be back in just a couple minutes. And this is Unscripted for July for Take Two today. Please call us.
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0: Okay, this is our July Unscripted here on Take Two with Jerry and Debbie. Please call in or text in. We are getting a lot of text messages. That's great. I'll get to those from Ruth and Betsy and the others talking about social media. Thanks, you guys, for backing me up on this, that we're all kind of sick of what the fake news that's being circulated out there. But if you'd like to call in, there's still plenty of time for you to get in and share your topic for this Unscripted. We call it Unscripted because it is. 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Lynn has been waiting so patiently in Albany, New York, listening on Pax et Bonum. Hi, Lynn. Welcome to Unscripted.
12: Thank you. I just wanted to tell you, when I was listening to your spiel about the social media, I was like, yes, yes, yes. And this, and what I really liked what you said about Catholic radio, because I started, it was probably during COVID, when everybody was cooped up inside and everybody had their televisions on and you're sitting there all day in front of the news. And I made a pact with my husband then that we were going to limit how much TV, you know, like just limit how much news. And that's when I got hooked into Catholic radio. And just like you said, it really hit me. It's like, you know, when you're listening, these are people that are talking. These are, you know, real stories and real people. And you're right about like the social media and the YouTube videos and all this stuff that's thrown at us. You don't know, you know, you have no idea what is true and what's not. And so I really 100% back you up. And I think your program is great. I listen as much as I can and, you know, many of the other shows on EWTN. But I really just want to say that it's really important for people to think about these things and realize that, you know, everything they're watching, you can't trust what's going on behind behind those cameras, you know. But at least, but like you said, behind those microphones and the phone lines are real people, and I think that's what Yeah. That's what people need to understand.
0: You know, Lynn, thank you so much for stepping up and sharing that, and I appreciate it so very much. And what really bothers me is how we consume so much information so quickly. And I think about, like, I'm 60 years old and I'm still trying to process, you know, what I look at it, if it's real or not. And it's difficult for me to sometimes figure it out.
12: Right.
0: I could only imagine that somebody who's younger, who's so fast, going so fast, right, in their world,
12: mm-hmm.
0: and they see something and they just believe it. And I wonder, you know, if maybe that's why we have so many relationship problems, where people come home and they're like, I read this on social media. Yeah, it must be true. And so you have all these people taking different sides and trying to explain the facts, and then people don't want to sit down and learn the facts. They just see something on social media and they believe it as gospel. That is so dangerous. And you know, Lynn, as I was waiting for you to come on air with me to talk about this, I was thinking to myself, you know, this is how the demons, like, they're opportunists. They know how to get in there.
12: Yep.
0: And it's like, wow, but yet we have Catholic radio so available to all of us, and it's wonderful. We know, and here's the thing. People say, well, am I going to get all my news? Am I going to get all the up-to-date stuff? Yes, because most of the shows are live. And so,
12: right.
0: So you'll get all the information to stay up to speed. And yeah, I thank you so much, Lynn. And as you were talking, we had more text messages come in. They were backing us up on this too, that it's time we turn away from some of the social media. Yeah. And get back to Catholic radio.
12: Yes. And like I said, I have sworn off social media years ago. I don't even use the email anymore. But what you were saying about the young people, I see this in my grandchildren, you know. I see them, you know, watching these things and believing these, and it's so hard to, you know, try to explain to them, no, you don't have to believe on it. But I do, I applaud Catholic radio in general and your show, and I hope that you can continue to keep on going with this ministry.
0: Thank you. Thank you. Yeah, pray for us. Thank you. We Jerry and I are so committed to always trying to get out there and just really, you know, walking with and being a productive member of the body of Christ. And that's what we wanted for Take Two. And so 11 years going strong, thanks to the Take Two family like yourself, Lynn. Thank you. I put you in the prayer book if you have any personal or private intentions, okay?
12: Yes, thank you very much, and keep up the good work.
0: Thank you, Lynn. Have a beautiful weekend. A wonderful call. I appreciate it so very much. You put a big smile on my face. Thank you. Chrissy, I'm going to get to you in just a second. Don't go anywhere. I want to talk to you about religious education, Chrissy, but I wanted to share this because Lynn had just called in talking about social media. Here's some text messages coming in. Hi, Debbie. Ruth from Illinois, listening on Sirius XM 130. Yes, only Catholic radio, EWTN all day. I love EWTN news. I avoid national news and basically only local for the weather. My social media is Catholic based only and a garden show. Thanks, Debbie from Ruth. Way to go, Ruth. I love that. Betsy from Spokane, Washington weighed in, said, hi, this is Betsy on YouTube. I'm with you, Debbie. One thing I can't stand about social media is that people hide behind a screen to spread negativity and hate. Oh, Betsy, that's so true. I just saw that a couple days ago. It was heartbreaking. I try to use it to spread positivity and joy. I have a timer on my phone to limit my time on social media, and my phone started it before Lent this year. That is beautiful, Betsy. I love that, keeping a timer so you can kind of get away from social media once you're done doing catching up and connecting with people. And then we've got some more texts coming in from Araceli and others. I will get to you guys in just a moment. I'm going to go back to the phones. If you have something to say for this Unscripted, you got to call in right now or the time is going to run out. And then we're going to be into August. And then you're going to have to wait for the end of August to call in again for Unscripted. So if you have a topic you want to share, you want to suggest something for the fall calendar, you want to revisit a past topic, you just have something on your heart that you want somebody to listen to, we are here for you. We are Unscripted today. Here's the number, 833-288-EWTN, 833-288-3986. You can call or text to that number. Let's get to Chrissy. Chrissy's in Texas, listening on Sirius XM 130. Hi, Chrissy. Welcome to Unscripted.
13: Good morning. Hi. Thank you for taking my call. And I was just wanting to say that I am going to be helping out with catechism.
0: Nice.
13: I'm so excited. I used to do it years before, but I started taking other kind of Bible classes and just things like that. Mm-hmm. But I guess I'm going to go ahead and help out with the catechism. God's putting me there. So with all I have, I'll be glad to do that, to help the kids.
0: Mm-hmm. Beautiful. Now, Chrissy, at your parish, what grade will you be in the classroom? What grade will you be teaching?
13: First. I used to do third grade, but first.
0: Nice. Are you able to tell them about their guardian angels? Are you able to weave that in during the year?
13: I'm hoping that I am. I just go with what I feel, because I feel God telling me what to do and what to say and where to go to and how to do it. And so I follow that, because mm-hmm. they do have some kind of planner or whatever, but I like to put in my two cents and let them know things that are not in the plan. Mm-hmm. Of what they have to teach, because I think it's important mm-hmm. that they need to know about God, because I'm really strict on how they pray the Our Father, their rosaries and stuff like that. I tell them, this is not a game. This is serious. You mm-hmm. pray with love. You don't look around. You're not laughing with anybody or anything like that. It's you and God. That's it. And you need to make sure that you take it to the heart and you're actually praying the rosary right.
0: Right. Beautiful. So you're taking it seriously and you're instructing them to take it seriously as well. Do they respond well at first grade? I'm just curious how the kids are these days.
13: Well, you know, I used to be a teacher in school.
0: Okay. So you got control.
13: Yeah. But mine wasn't pre-K. I had teached pre-K and kinder and first and third. So, and I did it for 15 years. I love these little kids. They make me laugh and smile and make my day go by. There's some that will take it seriously, and they do want to learn. I can see in their faces and their way they do and how they respond and stuff like that. Mm-hmm. I see how they do it, and I know they are serious about that.
0: Mm.
13: Because when I was at school, at work, they asked me about God and God this, or did Jesus this, or something, and I wouldn't be afraid to answer it,
0: right.
13: And I would just directly answer them, and they do, and I see kids praying sometimes at school or before they eat their lunch,
0: mm-hmm.
13: and I don't know, it just touches my heart to see that because. They know about him, and that's really good that these kids need to know about God and Jesus,
0: right?
13: And how important it is because they're in their lives all the time.
0: It's very important. Yeah, Chrissy, I just want to thank you so much. You know, I'm a catechist through and through since I was 18 years old, and I love that you want to step up and really form and inform these young minds in the faith. It's so beautiful. And, you know, I put you in the prayer book for many blessings during this beautiful school year as you journey with the children, and also for all the catechists out there that have signed up, you know, brand new catechists and those seasoned catechists that are coming in for another, you know, year. It's amazing. And I just thank you so much. You are really living out your baptismal call, and that's so beautiful. So many blessings to you, Chrissy.
13: Thank you.
0: You're in the book, so I put you in the other catechists. You're representing all the catechists today. Thank you, Chrissy. God bless you. Have a beautiful weekend. Okay, Araceli couldn't talk on the phone because Araceli's at work. So she texted in and said, I'm at work, but listening to the GRN app, that's Guadalupe Radio Network app. I would love prayers as I'm returning for my fourth year volunteering as a First Communion catechist. Way to go, Araceli. I have preteens, and they will be receiving their sacrament their sacrament this year, God willing. I love that. Way to go. Okay, you're in the book. Araceli, thank you so much. Okay, and thanks for weighing in by text, even though you're working. So I hope you have a beautiful rest of your day at work and a great weekend. Okay, we're going to go back to the phones. More texts are coming in. Johnny in Michigan is weighing in. And we've got others that are coming in pretty strong on texting today for Unscripted. But I'd love to speak with you in the last few minutes we have of this episode. So if you feel prompted by the Spirit, you have something you want to share, you want to get in the prayer book, whatever is on your mind or heart, this is the episode, this is the show to do it, but you got to call in quickly. And it's at 833-288-EWTN. That's 833-288-3986. Tell us if you're a first-time caller. Tell us if you're not Catholic, because you are a valued member of the Take Two family. Kathleen is standing by in Westchester County, New York, listening on Sirius XM 130. Hi, Kathleen. Welcome.
14: Thank you.
0: Thank you. You go right ahead.
14: Well, I spoke to the screener and I said, my concern is having a 40-year-old in the family that has borderline personality disorder how to approach that, since that person is unaware and yet the highs and lows tend to be a bit extreme. I don't know if there is an approach. My reading books and recognizing that this is the problem is not the answer. They have to do it, as it's a married couple. And I don't know that the husband recognizes it. So I didn't know if you had any advice in that regard.
0: Yeah, it's very difficult, I'll tell you. If the husband is not recognizing it, that there's an issue there, they try to downplay it or make excuses for it or something of that nature. The person just really, you got to pray really hard that, you know, somehow somebody gets to that person in a way when they are stable enough and open enough to be able to receive help. There's a lot of professional help out there for this particular issue. And it's just unfortunate, because it's probably one of the categories that people are most resistant, in the sense that
14: That's correct. If it were bipolar, it would be easier. Mm-hmm. But this being what it is, you know, living in denial and yet burning bridges at every turn.
0: Yep.
14: It's so evident. And then, you know, making friends and losing friends and, you know, almost divorcing friends. It's very, very sad to watch. It's very sad to watch this play out in front. And I've got the knowledge. I've got the background. I've got it all. And I thought, oh, well, this is a smart voice at the other end of the phone. Maybe you have something in your quiver, in your arsenal, that you could pull out and share.
0: Yeah, the only thing you read all the books, like you were saying, the only thing I could say is that I would really and truly take it to very deep prayer and fasting with the intention that you really want to pierce through the walls that she has up with this, and that there is an opportunity for the husband or somebody that she really and truly trusts that could gently, very gently, get her to professional care. And then you got to find the right, that's the other problem. You got to find the right professional, because oftentimes,
14: 100%, right.
0: Yeah, oftentimes people will go to the first person that you'll get them at a moment when they're ready to get some help. They'll go to the first person. They don't like the first person. That's it. Then they won't go again. Mm-hmm.
14: In the Wall Street Journal last week talking about the psychologists and psychiatrists today and how they embrace the estrangement world, because it's very much a trend, and it allows boundaries. Now, boundaries is, of course, the hip buzzword of the last 20 years. And they're saying, you know, my answer would be, you don't need boundaries. You just need Jesus. You know, put your faith and your prayer life first and foremost, and you won't need all these doctors. And that's something that I know they go to church, but I don't know that they really practice. And it's hard to when you're that sick. But prayer is my strong suit. So I do, I just keep saying the rosary and praying and hoping that one day they'll wake up. But I wonder, you know, is there ever going to be a point where I could say to the husband who happens to be my son, you know, you need to get help. But I just think he's resistant as much as she is.
0: Well, he's resistant because he wants to obviously save his marriage and his what he's
14: correct.
0: You know, yeah. So unfortunately, Kathleen, you know this, you know where I'm going to go with this. When the person hits rock bottom or there's a real break in the relationship, that's when they usually turn for help. And sometimes it's, I hate to say this, sometimes it's too late because it's gotten so far down the road. That's why, you know, when you know, so you really want to pray like you're doing. And I put them in the book. You don't have to give us any names. I put them in the book. We'll be praying. Okay. Who I would go to, Kathleen, is go ask your guardian angel to go to their guardian angels. Okay. Mm-hmm. We need some angelic support here because, you know,
14: I like that.
0: Yeah, definitely. And I've seen great movement forward. I wish I had a recipe that could fix everything, but it is so difficult. I will tell you, mental health issues are so complex these days, and it's not a one size fits all, or you go do this and this will get, it's the strangest thing that's happening out there with all of, and again, social media, like you said, and the trends that are going on, it's playing into this where it's making it way worse. Plus the stigma is still there with mental illness. So people don't want to say, and you know, the truth of the matter is, Kathleen, we've got to realize this. If we're using cell phones, okay, all this, you know, EMF and radiation and everything, we probably all have a touch of mental illness at this point. So you know what I'm saying? So we've really got it. Yeah, we've really got to stop the whole labeling of things and just work with an individual where they're at and their personality, their character, their, you know, their makeup, who they are. And I think if the quicker we as a world could stop the stigma around mental illness, we could really help people so that people would opt for assistance rather than trying to live in denial, because then things all break apart. But I'm with you, Kathleen. Yeah. If you
14: You're
0: find
14: great.
0: That yeah, if you find that magic recipe, call back and let me know.
14: Well, thank you for what you do on the radio show. I love listening. It's always informative, and it's helping, if not me, a lot of other people in the world. So thank you.
0: Oh, thank you. God bless you. Have a beautiful weekend. I appreciate the call. I'm going to get to Rita in Las Vegas. Just hold on one second, please. I just want to share this. We've got Johnny from Michigan says, I'm listening on TuneIn radio app. I just wanted to let the Take Two family know that I have achieved my associate's degree in general studies. Wow, very nice, Johnny. Way to go. I'm asking for your prayers about what comes next for me at age 50. Oh, you got it from the Take Two family. Johnny, way to go. Congratulations on getting that degree. That is so awesome. Okay, and here we've got, does the Holy Spirit want us to believe we have been healed before we experience it as part of receiving miraculous healing from the Lord? Okay, and then it's citing scripture Mark 11:24. Okay, so I'll get into that in just a moment. Let me it's talking about thanking God or having that hope in what God's miraculous ways, God's, you know, God's magnificence. There's a real deep mystical understanding of that, where we build confidence in God by putting all of our trust in God and knowing that God is capable and willing to do the miraculous, right? And so a lot of saints have thanked and kind of fast forward, went ahead and already thanked God for the miraculous things in their life and in their ministry. Now, I want to just say this. It's not attached to a particular outcome. We have in our minds a certain outcome. Oftentimes when we go to the Lord for a miracle, we're going to the Lord because we want a physical healing, right? We want a physical healing. And when that doesn't happen, we're like, oh, he must have, you know, he didn't hear me or it didn't happen. We have to look at it from a bigger mystical sense. And yes, having that confidence, knowing that, yes, God will, he has a plan, and his plan is much better than ours. and we put all our trust in that forward thinking, it's very healing in many ways, and it's a deeper spiritual understanding, and it's an advanced spiritual state. So you'll see that in the lives of the saints. Just look at the lives of the saints, and you can get more of an understanding of this concept. Okay, I hope that answered it. I couldn't go too deep because I need to get to Rita. Rita's in Las Vegas, Nevada, on Sirius XM 130. Rita, you're going to close Unscripted for July. Welcome.
15: Thank you. How are you?
0: I'm doing great, doing great. How are you? So you're returning as a catechist, I understand.
15: Yes, I was serving the Lord as a catechist. He called me in 1987 to be a catechist. So I was serving, and then I was in Israel when the war broke out. So I came back and closed down my atrium because of PTSD. And now I'm going back to teaching junior high, so I'm so excited, and I was very patient during this time when I wasn't teaching a class, but I'm in other ministry, so I didn't separate from God at all. I just put my trust in Him, and so this is what He's chosen for me this year, is to do the junior high, because I've always worked with the three-year-olds, the small children, 3 to 6 year olds, Holy Communion. I did confirmation, but now I'm doing junior high. This will be my second time working with children in junior high. So I'm really excited because they have so much to offer, so much to give to God and to their families, and they're just misunderstood. So I'm really excited about being able to serve God through these young children.
0: Right, right. Okay, I just love it, Rita. I have a huge smile on my face because that's where I spent most of my religious education days, is in junior high ministry. And my graduate degree, it was on adolescent spirituality, where I did case studies, how most, when someone is discerning a vocation into the priesthood or religious life, it tends to come out more in the adolescent years. And so you're spot on. There are misunderstood, group, and you're going to get to spend some great time with them and have some fantastic discussions. They ask, as you know, the best questions, and so I'm so happy for you. I am just giggling because I miss those days so very much, and just know I put you in the prayer book, Rita, for a beautiful school year, and keep us posted. I'd love to hear some of the stories that's coming out of the junior high group. I think it's incredible. I understand they're going very deep. The kids want the truth, and they want to go deep with the Lord. That's wonderful. Rita, thank you so much. And everyone else that's texting in right now, thank you for participating in Unscripted. You can hear this beautiful music. Well, we're closing July, and we're gonna hit the ground running in August with Whom or What Are You Praying For on Monday. Thank you again to our show team, Matt, Michael, Rich. You guys did such a great job, as always. I love the Take Two family. Don't forget to tune in tomorrow for the Spirit World, 10 a.m. Central, 11 a.m. Eastern. Father Cedric Pazania is going to be talking about his two near-death experiences and taking your phone calls. That's on the Spirit World tomorrow. Okay, until Monday, have a beautiful and blessed weekend. We'll see you real soon.
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18: Here's your Real Presence Radio weather forecast for the Sioux Falls area. For this afternoon, we're looking at mostly sunny skies, highs topping out near 85, and south winds gusting up to 20 miles per hour. Slight chance of showers and thunderstorms for tonight with partly cloudy skies, lows around 70. Then sunny skies on Thursday, highs in the upper 80s. If you would like to underwrite the weather segment on Real Presence Radio, please call 877-795-0122. I'm NOWCAST meteorologist Corey Horvath.
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24: Hi, this is Bishop Daniel Felton. 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
30: 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Following the announcement from the Trump administration, Hamas says it will disarm if Israel honors the October ceasefire deal. That includes halting targeted killings, allowing more aid into Gaza, and pulling troops back to a designated zone. Meanwhile, Israel says its forces will not withdraw from the yellow line until Hamas disarms. Anthropic, the AI company, says its AI models hacked into three organizations during test testing. The company says it launched the large-scale cybersecurity review in response to the incident. Earlier, Pope Leo XIV held a private audience with American rock icon Patti Smith at the Vatican. The two Chicago natives share a connection through the Holy See's Art Pavilion, where Smith performed to mark the first anniversary of the Pope's election.
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2: It wasn't so long ago that people would say, you have a personality just like my brother. Personality just like my cousin. Personality just like my son. No. Now she says, I have a personality just like her father. Could be worse. Could have a personality just like her great-grandfather. Dr. Ray here. This is The Doctor Is In. This is the Friday variant. Speaking with the viral lingo. Look Back Friday, where we take some previous calls. Got Christine, Christina, Megan, Anonymous. And we, see, I always put we in. That's kind of like forced teaming. A guy named Gavin DeBecker wrote a book called The Gift of Fear. And he said, one of the things your instincts have to tell you is when somebody is forced teaming, your instincts should go up, not necessarily just using the word we, but in a situation where you're ill at ease about this person, this stranger, having you accept his help. Okay, that's an aside. Anyway, so where you and I will listen to this previous call again, and then I, not you, will talk further about it. And there's reasons why I want to talk further about it. To explain it a little further, to go off on a tangent, to talk about a word that was used, to ask a question that I didn't ask during the initial call. Of course, I can't get an answer because their calls are recording, but I can ask the question and then answer it myself. I can do that. Now, I want to reiterate something that's really kind of exciting for me. I'm going to find this here, right? I've talked about this before. We are going down to Atlanta, wonderful big boomer station down there, the Quest. On August 18th and 19th, we will do four TV shows, Living Right with Dr. Ray, the season number 17. Man, I looked at that first season and I thought, well, is that my son? Is that my son doing this program? Two tapings each day, 5:30 to 6:30 and 7:15 to 8:15. You can be part of the live studio audience. Years ago, when I talked with EWTN about doing a program like this, I said, can we please, please, please have a live studio audience? The studio audience, in my opinion, really adds to the energy of the show. They ask questions. They clap when they're supposed to clap. Sometimes they don't clap when they're supposed to clap, and then we kick them out. But they're a lot of fun. And we do bits with them. So if you'd like to be part of that live studio audience, we would love to have you. The bigger the audience, the better. The energy level is much higher. You can do all kinds of things with us. Sometimes we do role plays. You don't have to be part of anything if you don't want. But a lot of times, the folks ask the greatest questions. So, 18th and 19th. Down in Atlanta, the Quest, if you'd like to sign up. And you can sign up for 1, 2, 3, or 4 of the shows and bring all your kids. Then we get one of these big homeschooling families with 9 kids. You fill up half our audience. That's okay. There's a psychologist right there on the premises in case something untoward might happen. You got your three-year-old throwing a major league fit or something like that on international television. Go to thequestatlanta.com. There is the banner there. It says Living Right with Dr. A, and you can sign up. And the reason people have to sign up is because we've got to know the numbers. If you stay for both shows, we will kind of feed you lightly in between the shows. But we do have to know the numbers, and I would suggest this. If you sign up, please do everything in your power to be there, because we count on a certain audience size, and if people sign up and then don't come, and we know who you are, it kind of throws that we have to what they call strike the chairs, pull them away. So if you got 100 chairs set up and 62 people show up, you got to get rid of 38 chairs. And one of them's mine. And I told them, hey. So, thequestatlanta.com to sign up. Be delighted to have you. Question I get a lot, probably in the top five maybe, in terms of parenting questions, is this. Is it normal? In other words, is what my child doing, is that grammatically correct? Is what my child doing? Is what my child is doing normal within the bounds of typical kidhood behavior? Is what my child is doing normal?

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10: Here's your Real Presence Radio weather forecast for the Sioux Falls area. For this afternoon, we're looking at mostly sunny skies, highs topping out near 85, and south winds gusting up to 20 miles per hour. Slight chance of showers and thunderstorms for tonight with partly cloudy skies, lows around 70. Then sunny skies on Thursday, highs in the upper 80s. If you would like to underwrite the weather segment on Real Presence Radio, please call 877-795-0122. I'm NOCAST meteorologist Corey Holrath.
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15: Hello, this is Bishop Andrew Cousins with the Diocese of Crookston. 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
17: EWTN News Nightly in Washington, D.C., I'm Veronica Dudo with an EWTN News Link. Following the announcement from the Trump administration, Hamas says it will disarm if Israel honors the October ceasefire deal. That includes halting targeted killings, allowing more aid into Gaza, and pulling troops back to a designated zone. Meanwhile, Israel says its forces will not withdraw from the yellow line until Hamas disarms. Anthropic, the AI company, says its AI models hacked into three organizations during testing. The company says it launched the large-scale cybersecurity review in response to the incident. Earlier, Pope Leo XIV held a private audience with American rock icon Patti Smith at the Vatican. The two Chicago natives share a connection through the Holy See's Art Pavilion, where Smith performed to mark the first anniversary of the Pope's election.
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19: That church we were just speculating about is St. Nicholas.
20: St. Nicholas.
19: Yes.
20: Not,
19: No.
20: Okay.
19: Yeah, St. Nicholas.
20: Okay.
19: 833-288-EWTN is our toll-free number. 833-288-3986. It's EWTN's Open Line Friday. St. Nicholas will not be here, as far as
20: no.
19: I know. December 6th, this is feast day, however. I will.
20: I'm a fan of Nicholas of Fluey, Swiss husband with, I think he had like 12 children.
19: I don't think this Greek Orthodox Church is under
20: name,
19: that patronage.
20: Probably not. Yeah. He's the Confederator of Switzerland, actually, which is his worldly fame.
19: My father's birthday was December 6th, so it was easy to remember when to fill shoes with candy and what have you.
20: That good
19: kind of stuff. Anyway, pick up the phone and give us a call. Colin Donovan, our own Vice President of Theology, is standing by, ready to answer your questions. The number is 833-288-EWTN. That's 833-288-3986. If you're outside the United States and Canada, your number is 1-205-271-2985. And we will even put you straight to the front of the line at 1-205-271-2985. And you can always send us an email. The email address is openline@ewtn.com. And you can also text your question to Colin. Just text it to the main call-in number, 833-288-3986. Give us your first name, how you're listening, and your brief question. I'm Jack Williams. Pedro Quiles is producing the program. Your call screener is Matt Gubensky and Michael McCall monitoring our social media feeds. And our host is, he is every Friday, the aforementioned Vice President of Theology, Mr. Colin Donovan. How are you?
20: Doing pretty good.
19: Got an email here from Brandon who says, I'm watching Open Line Friday for the first time on YouTube. I normally listen on the app. I have always wanted to ask the question, but never really had the time. If angels are spirits, why do they have wings? I know it's sort of a lighthearted question, but I thought it was interesting.
20: Well, it's interesting. The church didn't invent that, because you can go into the sixth chapter of Isaiah and see the seraphim being shown as having wings. As their spirits, these are merely representations which say something about them. So the wings covered with eyes and things talking about knowledge, the wings, of course, speed and flight and so on. The angels go more or less instantaneously between places. So it's speaking of the spiritual nature of angels, not anything that they physically are like, since they have no bodies and never had bodies and never will have bodies.
19: Charles wants to know if it is sinful to watch a video about the occult.
20: I think it would depend. I think if it was a video that was clearly promoting the occult or if it was informational, we will occasionally will have programs which discuss that topic here on EWTN. Those are informational, educational, and also evangelical to try to warn people regarding that domain. So I think it would depend on the purposes, but to watch it out of curiosity, yes, there would be some sin involved there. And of course, it could rise to the gravity of mortal sin if if being aware that you shouldn't be doing it, you choose to do it nonetheless. It flatters creatures that are totally repugnant to God in the sense of the evil that they have done. And that they are, his sworn enemies and will always be. They can't change their choices, their will. And so we shouldn't do anything to flatter that. There's a certain necessary knowledge that has to be talked about in the church. The occult is a way of getting into the strictly spiritual world of the fallen angels. It has its external things, the different groups that do occultic practices, whether it's, alleged witchcraft or Satan worship or other things. But whatever they are, it's a domain which is very dangerous. And when you put your toe in it, you open a door, and that gives the enemy maybe not the right in the strict sense, but it certainly gives him the opportunity to weigh in on your life as you are trying to weigh in and see something of his.
19: 833-288-EWTN is our toll-free number. 833-288-3986. Julia writes in, what is the distinction between the Eucharist being literally and truly and actually the body of Christ?
20: Okay. Well, there's a couple of heresies that have come along in history that tried to make the Eucharist as something physical, in the sense that, well, when you receive the host, you can't chew it, you can't, you have to respect it in that way, and that there is a physical presence of Christ, such as when he walked the earth. The church doesn't teach that. Christ is glorified. He sits at the right hand of his Father. And the Council of Trent, which made the strongest and most dogmatic statement on this, says that he is present in the Holy Eucharist by a sacramental mode. In other words, there's always going to be an element of mystery here. How the sacramental sign, which is no longer bread and wine, the attributes of those things which appeal to our senses, is actually Christ. So it does take faith to believe that, and many people reject it because I see no difference between before and after. But it requires that faith in Christ being present there, and he's present there wherever that sacramental sign is present. And so that's a difficult thing for people to grasp. They want to understand, well, how is the Mass a sacrifice? You have the separation of the body and blood. Well, there's no actual physical sacrifice like was done in the temple in Jerusalem or anything of that. Sacramental sign is present. And so that's a difficult thing for people to grasp. They want to understand, well, how is the Mass a sacrifice? You have the separation of the body and blood. Well, there's no actual physical.

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6: Here's your Real Presence Radio weather forecast for the Sioux Falls area. For this afternoon, we're looking at mostly sunny skies, highs topping out near 85, and south winds gusting up to 20 miles per hour. Slight chance of showers and thunderstorms for tonight with partly cloudy skies, lows around 70. Then sunny skies on Thursday, highs in the upper 80s. If you would like to underwrite the weather segment on Real Presence Radio, please call 877-795-0122. I'm NOCAST meteorologist Corey Holrath.
7: This Monsignor Tom Richter, the Diocese of Bismarck, serving Queen of Peace Parish in Dickinson, North Dakota. On the third Sunday of Lent, we read the Gospel of Jesus cleansing the temple. As we all know, the temple Jesus desires to cleanse is not a building, but our hearts. And he cleanses them, not by repressing what's inside of them, not by abolishing what's inside of the heart, but by ordering it. I once read that the Hoover Dam was the most destructive river in the United States. It destroyed more crops, more property, more livestock than any other. It did more bad than any river in our country. And then the Hoover Dam was constructed. And this same river, with the same energy, with the same force, was now ordered, channeled, redirected. And that same body of water now irrigates more crops than any river in our country. What once did the most bad now does the most good. Because it is ordered. Jesus does the same thing with the human heart. As the second preface of Lent says, that Lent is a sacred time which God uses to free us from disordered affections. And he can do that if we give him access. And we give Jesus access to the disordered affections in our hearts by prayer, penance, and almsgiving. And so, dear people, I wish to give you a word of encouragement on this third week of Lent to continue your generosity to the Lord so that he may order our hearts and purify them so that we may arrive at Easter rejoicing in the encounter with the risen Christ. God bless you.
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15: In
5: In the name of the Father, and of the Son, and of the Holy Spirit.
15: Amen.
5: Our Father, who art in heaven, hallowed be thy name. Thy kingdom come, thy will be done, on earth as it is in heaven.
15: Give us this day our daily bread, and forgive us our trespasses, as we forgive those who trespass against us. And lead us not into temptation, but deliver us from evil. Amen.
5: Hail Mary, full of grace, the Lord is with thee. Blessed art thou among women, and blessed is the fruit of thy womb, Jesus.
15: Holy Mary, Mother of God, pray for us sinners now and at the hour of our death. Amen.
5: I believe in God, the Father Almighty, creator of heaven and earth, and in Jesus Christ, his only Son, our Lord, who was conceived by the Holy Spirit, born of the Virgin Mary, suffered under Pontius Pilate, was crucified, died, and was buried. He descended into hell. The third day he arose again from the dead. He ascended into heaven and is seated at the right hand of God the Father Almighty. From there he shall come to judge the living and the dead.
15: I believe in the Holy Spirit, the Holy Catholic Church, the communion of saints, the forgiveness of sins, the resurrection of the body, and life everlasting. Amen.
5: Eternal Father, I offer you the body and blood, soul and divinity of your dearly beloved Son, our Lord Jesus Christ,
15: in atonement for our sins and those of the whole world.
5: For the sake of his sorrowful passion,
15: have mercy on us and on the whole world.
5: For the sake of his sorrowful passion,
15: have mercy on us and on the whole world.
5: For the sake of his sorrowful passion,
15: have mercy on us and on the whole world.
5: For the sake of his sorrowful passion,
15: have mercy on us and on the whole world.
5: For the sake of his sorrowful passion,
15: have mercy on us and on the whole world.
5: For the sake of his sorrowful passion,
15: have mercy on us and on the whole world.
5: For the sake of his sorrowful passion,
15: have mercy on us and on the whole world.
5: For the sake of his sorrowful passion,
15: have mercy on us and on the whole world.
5: For the sake of his sorrowful passion,
15: have mercy on us and on the whole world.
5: For the sake of his sorrowful passion,
15: have mercy on us and on the whole world.
5: Eternal Father, I offer you the body and blood, soul and divinity of your dearly beloved Son, our Lord Jesus Christ,
15: in atonement for our sins and those of the whole world.
5: For the sake of his sorrowful passion,
15: have mercy on us and on the whole world.
5: For the sake of his sorrowful passion,
15: have mercy on us and on the whole world.
5: For the sake of his sorrowful passion,
15: have mercy on us and on the whole world.
5: For the sake of his sorrowful passion,
15: have mercy on us and on the whole world.
5: For the sake of his sorrowful passion,
15: have mercy on us and on the whole world.
5: For the sake of his sorrowful passion,
15: have mercy on us and on the whole world.
5: For the sake of his sorrowful passion,
15: have mercy on us and on the whole world.
5: For the sake of his sorrowful passion,
15: have mercy on us and on the whole world.
5: For the sake of his sorrowful passion,
15: have mercy on us and on the whole world.
5: For the sake of his sorrowful passion,
15: have mercy on us and on the whole world.
5: Eternal Father, I offer you the body and blood, soul and divinity of your dearly beloved Son, our Lord Jesus Christ,
15: in atonement for our sins and those of the whole world.
5: For the sake of his sorrowful passion,
15: have mercy on us and on the whole world.
5: For the sake of his sorrowful passion,
15: have mercy on us and on the whole world.
5: For the sake of his sorrowful passion,
15: have mercy on us and on the whole world.
5: For the sake of his sorrowful passion,
15: have mercy on us and on the whole world.
5: For the sake of his sorrowful passion,
15: have mercy on us and on the whole world.
5: For the sake of his sorrowful passion,
15: have mercy on us and on the whole world.
5: For the sake of his sorrowful passion,
15: have mercy on us and on the whole world.
5: For the sake of his sorrowful passion,
15: have mercy on us and on the whole world.
5: For the sake of his sorrowful passion,
15: have mercy on us and on the whole world.
5: For the sake of his sorrowful passion,
15: have mercy on us and on the whole world.
5: Eternal Father, I offer you the body and blood, soul and divinity of your dearly beloved Son, our Lord Jesus Christ,
15: in atonement for our sins and those of the whole world.
5: For the sake of his sorrowful passion,
15: have mercy on us and on the whole world.
5: For the sake of his sorrowful passion,
15: have mercy on us and on the whole world.
5: For the sake of his sorrowful passion,
15: have mercy on us and on the whole world.
5: For the sake of his sorrowful passion,
15: have mercy on us and on the whole world.
5: For the sake of his sorrowful passion,
15: have mercy on us and on the whole world.
5: For the sake of his sorrowful passion,
15: have mercy on us and on the whole world.
5: For the sake of his sorrowful passion,
15: have mercy on us and on the whole world.
5: For the sake of his sorrowful passion,
15: have mercy on us and on the whole world.
5: For the sake of his sorrowful passion,
15: have mercy on us and on the whole world.
5: For the sake of his sorrowful passion,
15: have mercy on us and on the whole world.
5: Eternal Father, I offer you the body and blood, soul and divinity of your dearly beloved Son, our Lord Jesus Christ,
15: in atonement for our sins and those of the whole world.
5: For the sake of his sorrowful passion,
15: have mercy on us and on the whole world.
5: For the sake of his sorrowful passion,
15: have mercy on us and on the whole world.
5: For the sake of his sorrowful passion,
15: have mercy on us and on the whole world.
5: For the sake of his sorrowful passion,
15: have mercy on us and on the whole world.
5: For the sake of his sorrowful passion,
15: have mercy on us and on the whole world.
5: For the sake of his sorrowful passion,
15: have mercy on us and on the whole world.
5: For the sake of his sorrowful passion,
15: have mercy on us and on the whole world.
5: For the sake of his sorrowful passion,
15: have mercy on us and on the whole world.
5: For the sake of his sorrowful passion,
15: have mercy on us and on the whole world.
5: For the sake of his sorrowful passion,
15: have mercy on us and on the whole world.
5: Holy God, Holy Mighty One, Holy Immortal One,
15: have mercy on us and on the whole world.
5: Holy God, Holy Mighty One, Holy Immortal One,
15: have mercy on us and on the whole world.
5: Holy God, Holy Mighty One, Holy Immortal One,
15: have mercy on us and on the whole world.
5: In the name of the Father, and of the Son, and of the Holy Spirit.

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1: A reading from the beginning of the letter of St. Paul to the Romans. Paul, a slave of Christ Jesus, called to be an apostle and set apart for the gospel of God, which he promised previously through his prophets in the Holy Scriptures. The gospel about his son, descended from David according to the flesh, but established as Son of God in power, according to the Spirit of holiness, through resurrection from the dead, Jesus Christ our Lord. Through him we have received the grace of apostleship, descended from David according to the flesh, but established as Son of God in power, according to the Spirit of holiness, through resurrection from the dead,

The Lord has made known his salvation. Sing to the Lord a new song, for he has done wondrous deeds. His right hand has won victory for him, his holy arm. The Lord has made known his salvation. The Lord has made his salvation known. In the sight of the nations, he has revealed his justice. He has remembered his kindness and his faithfulness toward the house of Israel. The Lord has made known his salvation. All the ends of the earth have seen the salvation by our God. Sing joyfully to the Lord, all you lands. Break into song. Sing praise. The Lord has made known his salvation.

Lucao. While still more people gathered in the crowd, Jesus said to them, "This generation is an evil generation. It seeks a sign, but no sign will be given it except the sign of Jonah. Just as Jonah became a sign to the Ninevites, so will the Son of Man be to this generation. At the judgment, the Queen of the South will rise with the men of this generation, and she will condemn them, because she came from the ends of the earth to hear the wisdom of Solomon, and there is something greater than Solomon here. At the judgment, the men of Nineveh will arise with this generation and condemn it, because at the preaching of Jonah they repented, and there is something greater than Jonah here."

The gospel reading for Mass today is relatively short, only four verses, and yet it is loaded with significance for the people of ancient Israel. And in this short passage, Jesus invokes several figures from the scriptures to communicate to his audience the significance of his coming among them as the Son of Man. He not only speaks of the prophet Jonah, but also the Ninevites, the Queen of the South, and King Solomon. And interestingly, all three of the synoptic gospels, Matthew, Mark, and Luke, have some iteration of this episode, but each gospel varies in the way that it's recounted. For instance, in the Gospel of Mark, the Pharisees approach Jesus and ask him for a sign. Jesus sighs from the depths of his spirit and says, "Why does this generation seek a sign? Truly I say to you, no sign shall be given to this generation." There's no reference is made to, in Mark's gospel, to the sign of the prophet Jonah. However, the Gospel of Matthew does reference

0: reference the sign of the prophet Jonah, just like Luke. And yet Matthew draws a different connection to Jonah than Luke does. On the one hand, Matthew focuses on the significance of Jonah's sojourn in the belly of the whale for 3 days and three nights, because this clearly foreshadows the death of Jesus and his resurrection from the dead 3 days later. On the other hand, Luke focuses on the preaching of Jonah to the Ninevites, rather than Jonah being in the belly of the whale. And Jesus begins his discourse in Luke by saying, "This generation is an evil generation. It seeks a sign, but no sign will be given it except the sign of Jonah." Earlier in this chapter, chapter 11, Jesus performs an exorcism on a mute man and enables him to speak once again. And some people marvel at this miraculous act, but others are more skeptical. They accuse Jesus of casting out demons by Beelzebul, the prince of demons, and they test him, asking for a sign. And Jesus corrects this ridiculous accusation against him and explains how those who are not with him are against him, and those who do not gather with him scatter. And then in today's reading, Jesus definitively answers those who demand a sign from him. He declares them to be an evil generation that will receive no sign from him except the sign of Jonah. Just as Jonah became a sign to the Ninevites, so will the Son of Man be to this generation. And those of us who have been following along with the readings at Daily Mass would have heard the accounts of the prophet Jonah on Monday, Tuesday, and Wednesday of last week. God had called upon Jonah to go to the city of Nineveh and warn the people that their city would be destroyed if they do not repent. And at first, Jonah refuses to do God's will and tries to avoid going to Nineveh, not because he is afraid of the people there, but because he fears that they will listen to God and repent. Jonah does not want his enemies to be spared, and yet he knows that God is merciful and will take pity on those who show signs of repentance. And after his brief sojourn in the belly of the whale, Jonah finally agrees to go to Nineveh and preach to the city. And as he had feared, Nineveh listens to the word of the Lord, repents of their sins by fasting and clothing themselves in sackcloth and ashes, and thus the city is spared from destruction. And rather than giving an extraordinary sign to the people who are testing him and demanding a sign, Jesus simply gives them this example of Jonah. The Lord God had sent Jonah to be a sign to the Ninevites of their need for repentance and conversion. The Ninevites do not demand signs from Jonah so that they might test him. Rather, they hear what Jonah says, they hear his preaching, they acknowledge their sin in the depths of their hearts, and they repent immediately. They know deep in their hearts that they have greatly sinned and that they need to humbly confess their sin. Likewise, the Lord Jesus and his forerunner, John the Baptist, are sent to the people of Israel and ultimately to the world as a sign of our need for repentance. And the implication of this reference to Jonah is that if the people who hear the preaching of Jesus refuse to repent of their sins, then they will find themselves in an even worse situation than the people of Nineveh. The people who are putting Jesus to the test are committing an even worse sin than the people of Nineveh by not believing in the Son of Man and by plotting to put him to death. They cannot rely on their identity as Israelites or as children of Abraham to spare them from the judgment that awaits those who refuse to listen to Jesus and repent of their sins. And Jonah merely came to warn the Ninevites concerning the imminent destruction of their city. But Jesus has come to warn everyone concerning the eternal consequences of unrepentant sin and the destruction of the soul. And Jesus then invokes the Queen of the South, the Queen of Sheba, who had heard about the wisdom of Solomon and traveled a great distance to hear him speak. And for a time, Solomon was indeed a very wise ruler who had asked the Lord for the gift of wisdom, and the Lord lavished it upon him generously. Unfortunately, Solomon would ultimately succumb to his inordinate desire for women, and his heart turned to idol worship. And yet Jesus Christ is much greater than King Solomon, as he is completely without sin. Jesus says that the queen of the south will rise of this generation and condemn them, because she listened to the wisdom of a mere man who had received a gift from God. And yet the people of this generation have rejected Jesus, who is far superior to Solomon, since he is the Son of God and the Son of Man. And likewise, the people of Nineveh will arise with this generation and condemn it, because they listened to the words of a mere man, of the prophet Jonah, who was a very imperfect man in his own right. And yet this generation refuses to listen to the Son of Man, who is infinitely greater than Jonah. Jesus refuses to give any further sign to those who have asked for one because they do not ask in good faith. They simply refuse to believe in the word of Jesus, and they reject the evidence of his miraculous works because their hearts have been hardened. And thus the Ninevites, who are mere Gentiles, are in a more favorable position than some of the people of ancient Israel who have rejected Jesus and the gospel message. And as Christians, if we're not careful, we can find ourselves in a similar situation to these Pharisees who rejected Jesus. Our discipleship of Jesus Christ should take precedence over any worldly powers, political alignments, or ideological beliefs. The teaching of Christ is not conservative or liberal, right or left, Republican or Democrat. The gospel message transcends all our mere human categories, because it concerns the preaching of the kingdom of heaven, not any worldly power or worldly nation. The kingdom of heaven transcends nationalism, materialism, party politics, ideology, or any other ideas or philosophies that serve to divide us rather than unite us. The teaching of Jesus should always move us towards conversion of mind and heart, and challenge us regardless of our ideological alignments. If we place ideology or political party above the teaching of Christ and the Holy Gospel, then we may find ourselves rejecting Christ, even as we ostensibly invoke his name in prayer. Our self-identification as Christians and our prayer and sacrifices to the Lord are meaningless if at the same time we are supporting leaders and policies that oppress the poor and the weak. And this is precisely what our Holy Father, Pope Leo XIV, addresses in his latest apostolic exhortation, which was released last Thursday, entitled Dilexi Te. He responds to erroneous worldly ideologies and their views concerning the poor, to which some Christians subscribe. He says, "The poor are not there by chance or by blind and cruel fates, nor for most of them is poverty a choice. Yet there are those who still presume to make this claim, thus revealing their own blindness and cruelty. Of course, among the poor, there are also those who do not want to work, perhaps because their ancestors who worked all their lives died poor. However, there are many others, men and women, who nonetheless work from dawn to dusk, perhaps collecting scraps or the like, even though they know that their hard work will only help them to scrape by, but never really improve their lives. Nor can it be said that most of the poor are such because they do not deserve otherwise, as maintained by that specious view of meritocracy that sees only the successful as deserving." He then goes on to address Christians specifically by saying, "Christians too, on a number of occasions, have succumbed to attitudes shaped by secular ideologies or political and economic approaches that lead to gross generalizations and mistaken conclusions. The fact that some dismiss or ridicule charitable works as if they were an obsession on the part of a few and not the burning heart of the church's mission convinces me of the need to go back and reread the gospel, lest we risk replacing it with the wisdom of this world. The poor cannot be neglected if we are to remain within the great current of the church's life that has its source in the gospel and bears fruits in every time and place. And thus the Holy Father reminds Christians of the true tradition of the church, rooted in Christ and preserved by the early church fathers, concerning the church's unity and solidarity with the poor. That is the fundamental option for the poor. In the same document, Pope Leo XIV says very clearly that one cannot pray and offer sacrifice while oppressing the weakest and the poorest. Christians are reminded once again that we have a prophet, a teacher, and a savior who is infinitely greater than any of the Old Testament prophets, Jesus Christ our Lord. We are called to reflect upon our own discipleship by rereading the words of the Holy Gospel in a spirit of prayer, gratitude, and openness to receiving its message. And if we wish to receive the message of the gospel clearly, then we must purge all worldly ideologies from our minds and listen to the words of Jesus in a spirit of silence without an ideological or political filter. If we claim to worship Jesus and pray to him, and yet refuse to repent of our sinfulness, our selfishness, our egoism, our refusal to listen to others who think differently from us, or our oppression from the poor and the weak, then we will find ourselves in a worse position than the people of Nineveh on the Day of Judgment. We will say to Jesus, "Lord, Lord," and he will respond, "I never knew you. Depart from me, you evildoers." Our profession of Jesus Christ as our Lord and Savior must be accompanied by repentance and conversion of heart, which is reflected in our charitable words and our actions. And by allowing the word of the gospel to penetrate and to change our hearts, we will participate with our Lord, in building the kingdom of heaven and leading more souls to embrace salvation in Christ.
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3: Welcome to Catholic Blitz, and today in the hot seat is Father Ken Briganti. Are you ready?
4: Let's go for it.
3: All right, your question is, can someone be rebaptized? And you have 1 minute.
4: No. Next question. Oh, okay. The long answer would be, baptism belongs like with confirmation and holy orders. We call that an indelible mark. You only receive baptism once, confirmation once, you're ordained a deacon once, you're ordained a priest, and those who are bishops are ordained a bishop once. Now, so it leaves this indelible mark on your soul that even when you die and you go into heaven, it is there for all eternity. Now, other sacraments like penance and Eucharist and anointing of the sick, you can receive multiple times. And then matrimony, well, obviously you can only marry once, but if your spouse dies, then you can have the sacrament again. I hope that answers it.
3: Okay. Good job. Come back again for more Catholic Blitz.
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6: Whom or what are you praying for? 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And now back to Beacon of Truth with Deacon Harold Burke-Sivers.

0: Welcome back. Catholic Answers Live. Jimmy Akin, our guest, senior apologist here at Catholic Answers. The new book from Jimmy Akin, Evidence for Christ, How We Know That Jesus Is the Messiah. You get it wherever you get your good Catholic books. There's probably some bad Catholic books near it, too. You know, there are bookstores that mix them up. So wherever you can get your books, you can get Evidence for Christ. This hour and next hour, why aren't you Catholic? If you're not a Catholic, you go to the top of the line and you get to ask your question. Bo is in North Carolina. Bo, thank you so much for your patience. Why aren't you Catholic?
1: Hey, no problem. Can you hear me?
0: Very well, yes.
1: Hey, first of all, I love the show, and thank you for what you do. It's a very important ministry.
0: Thank you,
1: Bo. I'm not Catholic primarily because of what I have perceived as inconsistent teaching regarding mortal sin. And
2: tell me about
1: theoretically,
2: it.
1: Theoretically, like I am okay with the idea of it. And, of course, I do think that sometimes if there's a Christian and that Christian basically turns to God in his mind and says, I want nothing to do with you, and then commits a murder or adultery or whatever, then, yeah, I can agree that there's mortal sin in that case. However, I think what happens far more often is that you have sinners who struggle with very powerful sin. People who are maybe womanizers, or they have rage problems, or they struggle with depression or suicidal tendencies, or military veterans who've gone through a whole bunch of stuff. And, you know, I think that they may commit a sin that typically falls in the category of something that would be mortal. However, it's not going to sever the relationship with Jesus Christ, because our Heavenly Father loves us. We are children in His arms. It is family, and family don't just cut and run when things get tough. And so I have just heard teaching about, well, there you go. You cheated on your wife. That's it. You're going to hell. You know, and it's like, no.
2: Really?
1: That really turns me off big time when I hear that kind of stuff, because it minimizes the strength and the power of God's relationship with us. He's not going to cut and run. That most of the time, that's how I see it. So anyway, I don't want to ramble. There you go.
2: Okay. Well, let me tell you, I agree. If I was, let's say, listening to a radio show or a podcast, and someone said, I cheated on my wife, and I just, you know, I'm sorry, and I was weakness and stuff like that, and someone told them, oh, well, that's it, you're going to hell. Well, it would turn me off too. Or if someone said, I've had this psychological compulsion, you know, since I was a child, and it's led me down this path, and I have, you know, this habit, and that's why I've been cheating on my wife, and someone said, well, then you're just going to hell. Well, that would turn me off too. It would turn me off, not both, because I agree with you, God is more merciful than that. And it would turn me off because it contradicts the teaching of the church. The Catechism of the Catholic Church holds that there are three conditions that must all be met for a sin to be mortal. The first one is grave matter. It has to be gravely wrong, and adultery would fall into that category. But that's only the first condition. The second condition is you have to do the sin with full knowledge of its moral character. Like, we'll stick with adultery to make it simple. Let's suppose, unbeknownst to me, now I'm a widower these days, but I used to be married, and let's suppose, unbeknownst to me, my wife was from a 1980s television show, and so she had an evil twin. And I didn't know about that. And so one day I come home, and here's a woman looks just like my wife, is acting like my wife, and she and I had marital relations. Well, okay. that would not be a mortal sin. Now, objectively, since I was sleeping with the evil twin instead of sleeping with my wife, it is objectively grave matter. It's gravely wrong to do that knowingly, but I didn't know that that's what I was doing because it's an evil twin. And so, you know, I didn't realize what I was doing. And so God would not hold me accountable for that reason. The third condition, even if you know fully the moral character of the act, the third condition still has to be met. And the third condition is you have to deliberately consent to it. So those are the three conditions: grave matter, full knowledge, and deliberate consent. And according to these, I'm going to have to make this quick. Having a habit or a psychological condition that interferes with deliberate consent. You're not doing it deliberately if you're under some compulsion like a habit or a psychological condition. So such people would not be guilty of mortal sin. You're actually in agreement with the Catholic Church, but I'm afraid we got to go for now. But do let us know if we can help you out in the future.
0: Hang on, I'll send you a copy of Jimmy's book, A Daily Defense. Lots of answers in there. Bo, I hope that didn't come as a surprise to you entirely. You did express something that is quite in agreement with the Catholic Church, and maybe we should continue this conversation. We have to take a break. Jimmy Akin, our guest. If you're not Catholic, you go to the top of the line. Why aren't you Catholic? 888-318-7884.
3: 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This is Doug Keck this week on The Catholic Sphere. Father Mitch Pacla, Johnette Williams, and Colin Donovan explain the difference between the two and the heretical implications of the concept of original blessing.
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7: Here's your Real Presence Radio weather forecast for the Sioux Falls area. For this afternoon, we're looking at mostly sunny skies, highs topping out near 85, and south winds gusting up to 20 miles per hour. Slight chance of showers and thunderstorms for tonight with partly cloudy skies, lows around 70. Then sunny skies on Thursday, highs in the upper 80s. If you would like to underwrite the weather segment on Real Presence Radio, please call 877-795-0122. I'm NOCAST meteorologist Corey Holrath.
8: This Monsignor Tom Richter of the Diocese of Bismarck, serving Queen of Peace Parish in Dickinson, North Dakota. On the third Sunday of Lent, we read the Gospel of Jesus cleansing the temple. As we all know, the temple Jesus desires to cleanse is not a building, but our hearts. And he cleanses them not by repressing what's inside of them, not by abolishing what's inside of the heart, but by ordering it. I once read that the Hoover Dam was the most destructive river in the United States. It destroyed more crops, more property, more livestock than any other. It did more bad than any river in our country. And then the Hoover Dam was constructed. And this same river, with the same energy, with the same force, was now ordered, channeled, redirected. And that same body of water now irrigates more crops than any river in our country. What once did the most bad now does the most good, because it is ordered. Jesus does the same thing with the human heart. As the second preface of Lent says, that Lent is a sacred time which God uses to free us from disordered affections. And he can do that if we give him access. And we give Jesus access to the disordered affections in our hearts by prayer, penance, and almsgiving. And so, dear people, I wish to give you a word of encouragement on this third week of Lent to continue your generosity to the Lord so that he may order our hearts and purify them so that we may arrive at Easter rejoicing in the encounter with the risen Christ. God bless you.
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12: From EWTN News Nightly in Washington, D.C., I'm Veronica Dudo with an EWTN News Link. Following the announcement from the Trump administration, Hamas says it will disarm if Israel honors the October ceasefire deal. That includes halting targeted killings, allowing more aid into Gaza, and pulling troops back to a designated zone. Meanwhile, Israel says its forces will not withdraw from the yellow line until Hamas disarms. Anthropic, the AI company, says its AI models hacked into three organizations during testing. The company says it launched the large-scale cybersecurity review in response to the incident. Earlier, Pope Leo XIV held a private audience with American rock icon Patti Smith at the Vatican. The two Chicago natives share a connection through the Holy See's Art Pavilion, where Smith performed to mark the first anniversary of the Pope's election.